pre-World War II Europe playing American jazz, and he is as leading an expatriate of jazz piano as I might mention, though Freddie Johnson, of course, was over there. Chittison's former partner with Adelaide Hall, Joe Turner, was over there. But here he is, Herman Chittison, and although most of the records I've played are solo piano recordings, he does have these orchestral credits, and he's here with Willie Lewis and his entertainers. Now, I spoke a little bit about Willie Lewis a little earlier in the show. So he's this reed player. He's part of the first display of big band American jazz in post-World War I Europe. When he was doing that, World War I was called the Great War. It didn't have a number yet. Hopefully we'll never get up to three. But, you know, the Europeans had had a taste for American primitive art from the first displays of it. This is in the 19th century. Following the end of slavery, the Afro-American stamp on the omni-American soul and art of music became a knowable ingredient to the European audience, and they sent for it. Then when the Great War happened and Americans actually came there with their bands as part of the military, the real desire for it and the first huge wave of it comes right after the Great War. Willie Lewis was part of it with arguably the most prominent big band of American jazzers in jazz age Europe, which would be Sam Wooding's orchestra. So Willie Lewis knew and liked Europe. He comes back to the States. He, you know, does what he does during the tougher years of the Great Depression. And I'm going to venture that when he formed his New York City-based big band in the Great Depression years, pre-swing era, he had a mind to get back to Europe. They did work in the States, but they're quickly, within a half year, on their way back to Europe, or on Willie Lewis is on his way back to Europe. And he's quite prominent at a nightclub called the Chez Florenz. Dizzy would play there later with Teddy Hill in 1937. And Herman Chittison is on board, and that's literal as well as figurative because you traveled by boat in those days. And the records they made, well, we're going to hear them. This is the Willie Lewis Orchestra, known as Willie Lewis and his entertainers. We're going to hear the January 17th, 1936 recordings. I've Got a Feeling You're Fooling. Not I've Got a Feeling You're Falling. This is a Benny Carter arrangement. Willie Lewis will even sing on this. Then a tune, Benny Carter did most of these arrangements, Stay Out of Love. Then covering the Jimmy Lunsford band, they do the routine Rhythm Is Our Business. Trumpeter Bobby Martin is the primary vocalist here. Then Benny Carter's own composition, it's a delightful thing, Just a Mood. He takes an early trumpet solo and then takes an alto solo late of it. The first of Benny Carter's arrangements of All of Me comes next. He's the trumpet soloist again. And there are at least two trumpet soloists on the Stardust that rounds out this date. And we're going to hear it in its entirety. Now, who are the people in this band? The trumpet section is Bobby Martin, Alex Renard, and Benny Carter. The reed section is George Johnson, Joe Heyman, Coco Keane, and Willie Lewis. The rhythm section is Herman Chittison, who is our focus, John Mitchell, Ted Fields, and they used the French bassist, Louis Vola. Their original bassist, June Cole, got ill. He reduced his activities to singing, and then eventually he went back home. So those are the players here that we'll be hearing. I might point out to you that this is very early in the swing era. This is a band that's been in Europe since 34, yet they completely replicate the swing era ensemble with one exception. They're a little light on trombones. And it's an interesting ensemble. I think there's just the one trombone player there, Billy Burns.

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I've got a feeling you're fooling. I've got a feeling it's all a frame.

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But you can't love when you're in love and your love is away. Come on and travel the road that leads to the mountain, but don't stop to drink at Dan's Cupid Fountain, just stay

We heard Herman Chittison with Willie Lewis's orchestra, Willie Lewis and his entertainers, as they recorded in Paris on January 17th of 1936. The session gave us I've Got a Feeling You're Foolin', where the leader sang Willie Lewis, Stay Out of Love, where this soon to leave the band, and initially its bassist, now just singing June Cole, took the vocal. Then Rhythm Is Our Business, trumpeter Bobby Martin directed your attention to the various members of the band. Then finally an instrumental, Just a Mood, All of Me, and Stardust. So Benny Carter, composer and arranger,

going occasionally on alto is the trumpet star of Stardust. On Rhythm Is Our Business and Just a Mood in particular, you heard some Celeste played by our feature, the pianist Herman Chittison. Willie Lewis sang. He was on clarinet. He played alto saxophone. He led a band that had three trumpeters, The King, Benny Carter, Alex Renard, and Bobby Martin. You know, taking that back, maybe there are five saxophones on All of Me. Because Benny Carter could move to the reeds with George Johnson, Joe Heyman, Coco Keane, and leader Willie Lewis. That's a, you know, I don't think Mark Lopeman's listening right now because he's on stage with Vince Giordano and the Nighthawks at Rose Hall at Jazz at Lincoln Center, but it's his keen ear that I would rely on for that matter. In the rhythm section, Ted Fields on drums, Louis Volo on bass, John Mitchell on guitar, and the keyboard playing largely piano, Herman Chittison. It's 20 minutes past 8 o'clock. My name is Phil Schaap. The program is Traditions in Swing. Saturday jazz on the station WKCR-FM New York from 6 p.m. to 9 p.m. And I've been here for a lot of years. I haven't been here at 8:20 p.m. too often. And in fact, I did a show on Herman Chittison during a period where most of my shows were very brief and many, in fact, were just entirely preempted. And I felt badly about that, so I brought back a full three-hour edition of Traditions in Swing on Herman Chittison, and that's the show you're hearing. Now, Herman Chittison is not a commonly known figure, and indeed, you know, just to you know, not so much let the cat out of the bag. In fact, it may be a shock to most of our older listeners. Almost the entirety of the music on Traditions in Swing is unknown. That the youth of America, the youth of the world, and even the jazz performers and their worlds of schools and gigs are completely devoid of a genuine comprehension of anything pre-Charlie Parker. Now, there's a lot to be heard in Charlie Parker, but there's something that happened before. And so it's not just Herman Chittison. In fact, it's not just early jazz. I mean, Errol Garner's gone and Fats Navarro's gone. And there are a lot of figures who are unknown. It doesn't, however, lessen their musical content. So I have a lesser known figure from a now not terribly well-known early period of jazz named Herman Chittison. And I've alerted you to his existence by letting you hear his marvelous playing. He's got a great ferocity of attack, a marvelous amount of technique, nevertheless some elegance. He seems to completely comprehend the picture of piano playing possibilities in jazz, size them all up, and, you know, conflate them into a brilliant singular style that is most rooted in the Harlem Stride piano school, but is not overt about the left-hand pump that style exhibits commonly. And I enjoy his playing. He enjoyed playing, I'll tell you that. And his life, as I say, allows us to intersect with a number of components of jazz study. I won't linger on the early period because I've gone over it a couple of times. Basically, Herman Chittison has something going for him that motivates him to follow a career path which is less than typical. And I would say that probably without knowing him, and he died when I was in high school, I believe I did hear him play a couple of times, but I mean, I don't really know anything about him from a personal experience. But he seems to want to have a good working situation, meaning, you know, that the job was comfortable and the musician was treated right. And he also wanted to make sure he was well paid. And that so this created a concept of where to go to work that isn't a complete linear line of music. That said, he nevertheless has in many instances as typical a career as any figure I can mention. He plays in the territory big band scenes. He plays in a swing-era style big band. He plays in a jazz age big band.

He does a lot of solo piano room gigs. He leads a trio in the early formula of the piano-led trio of electric guitar, bass, and the pianist with no drums. And he's, you know, very, very, very great performer. Well, that doesn't mean that that has to be typical. So I've tried to bring you his various career aspects. And one of the things that is quite clearly prominent about him is that he lived in Europe from 1934 to 40. Admittedly, quite a bit of that time spent in North Africa, Egypt, which so he didn't exclusively live in Europe. But he lived away from the United States from the years immediately preceding World War II. And that he was a very important figure of jazz in pre-World War II Europe, where it was appreciated and had a viability commercially. And that I'm sure if the war hadn't happened, he might have stayed. Now, there are all sorts of pockets of recordings here. And the solo piano recordings probably are the things that give you the greatest grasp of Chittison's talents and concept. I'm going to let you hear one more of these, indeed, the only other record date as a solo pianist he did in Paris. All of his solo piano recordings are done in Paris. But that he was in Paris on June 13th of 1938 requires my pointing out that there was a huge World's Fair in Paris in 1938. And that many people were brought to Paris, jazz artists, not necessarily, but a lot of them were jazz artists who were brought to Paris that spring and early summer because there was something special going on. And by the time that these Parisian things, and there was one in 37 also, there was now a jazz record company in the world, a French label called Swing, and they recorded Herman Chittison in Paris on June 13th of 38. Rather than play you the whole date from LP reissues, I own one of these 78s. It's Swing catalog number 51. 51A has My Own Blues, and the other side, 51B, has the first thing recorded on the date, My Last Affair, coupled to No More Tears, sort of a medley. And I thought we'd hear it from the original as the next episode in our Herman Chittison jazz broadcast here on WKCR-FM New York. Phil Schaap with you. The show's name is Traditions in Swing. Here is a 78 RPM 10-inch shellac from Paris, June 13th, 1938, the Swing label, the first jazz record company. It is that label's catalog number 51.

From the actual original record, Swing 51, to the best of my knowledge, any LP or perhaps CD reissue that is just a dub of that 78. So I'm giving it to you in better sound by actually having hauled the record here. It's a 10-inch, 78 RPM disc, and on one side, Herman Chittison, solo pianist, plays My Own Blues. On the other side, he couples two tunes. My Last Affair is the opening. The introduction kind of masks that he's going in that direction, and then something called No More Tears. This was recorded June 13th of 1938 for the first jazz label. The good times of the swing era allowed a cottage industry of jazz-oriented functions rather than entertainment functions that use jazz as a component to emerge, and it started in France with the French label Swing, Charles Delaunay and Hugues Benassier, and they recorded Herman Chittison in Paris on June 13th of 38, and those were the records we just heard. Well, I think that even in 2012, the timeline of the 20th century is known enough in general to realize, okay, you're in Paris on June 13th of 38. How long are you going to stay? And the answer is, an American citizen, you might have been able to stay into December of 41, but you would have been wiser to get out, and most people did. Now, Herman Chittison, it's not exactly as straightforward as that. He's actually spending a lot of time in Egypt in 1938, 39, and 40. But he knew that World War II was very, very bad. And he said, let me get out of here. Almost all the American jazz artists did. Some who didn't, Valeda Snow, for instance, Freddie Johnson. And I've forgotten his first name, but his last name was Lewis. They actually were captured and sent to concentration camps by the Nazis. And all three of them had their health ruined by this, although they all three of these people survived the war. Some of Buck Clayton's band members who decided to stay in China, just to make this both fronts, did not get so lucky. They actually died under the Japanese during World War II. Okay, so without too much more about this, Herman Chittison, I'm getting out of here. And he comes home to the United States and he's looking for work. And as I mentioned, he hooked up his accompanist to the comedian and stage actor Stephen Fetchett. But he soon re-entrenched himself. I would even go so far to say first entrenched himself as a leader, leading a new component of jazz that emerged at this time, the piano-led trio. Most pianists had worked as soloists when they were alone. The idea of having some rhythm support emerges and probably was always present. If when we were doing Alex Hill, we noticed a couple of records where there's drum accompaniment. But what is the rhythm section for a band that is just piano? That's really the concept we're delving into. And when it first emerged in the swing era, the instrumentation was piano, electric guitar, and bass. And I'm going to say that a fellow named Clarence Prophet, who is, like Herman Chittison, very unknown, is the conceiver of this design, that he was well appreciated and emulated. And Nat King Cole emulated it. Art Tatum, Lenny Tristano emulated it. The number of piano-led trios without drums using electric guitar and bass. To me, there's always been a musical mystery to it because of the double chordal instrument thing. But this is the way it went. And Herman Chittison had a pronounced understanding of what Prophet had come up with and liked his piano playing. So Herman Chittison started his own piano-led trios, and this ambitious flavor, I can't really well describe it. I didn't know him, and I can't truly explain his motivations and career course. But if you follow his nightclub bookings, he worked at the top-shelf clubs in New York City. He made a point of it. He had a lot of demands on ownership, not just about salary, accoutrements. Eventually, after he became a pop star on Casey Crime Photographer, he started demanding, you got to bring my piano. I want to play my piano in your place. And they brought in his 7-foot, I think it was Mason Hamlin.
So, and he would eventually end up playing solo piano gigs in some of these places, but he is one of the primaries in the piano-led trio using electric guitar and bass. And we're going to hear a couple of entries of this in the home stretch of today's Traditions in Swing, this Saturday. I'm here from 6 to 9 p.m. I'm Phil Schaff. So what we're going to hear is we're going to hear a take of How High the Moon. And, you know, this album is actually a kind of a hard thing to explain. But it's going to be How High the Moon. The song has ended. Just One of Those Things. Then we're going to hear both a false start as well as an unissued alternate of Schubert's Serenade. And then we'll hear As Time Goes By. And that will be the listening. The guitarist, he's a good friend of mine, James Arthur Shirley. I think he died in 1986. And the bassist, perhaps better known for working with Fats Waller, is Cedric Wallace. On piano, Herman Chittison.

We played the earliest recordings of the Herman Chittison Trio when Cedric Wallace is its bass player and James Arthur Shirley is the guitarist. Herman Chittison, of course, piano. These recordings were done January 3rd of 1944. At the other end of the calendar year, they made more famous recordings for the Musicraft label. And, of course, if I had my druthers the show was 4 hours or 5 hours long, I would have moved on to those. And I also would have liked to have played you the George Wetling date for Keynote that Herman Chittison plays piano on, because it's an anomaly to his entire output once back in the United States, beginning with the start of World War II. And it is also great music. But all of this music is great, and I centered your attention by my focusing for us on the piano-led trio episode, a prominent part of Herman Chittison's career, a prominent part of jazz, a prominent part of piano history. No drums, you know, a piano-led trio today is and has been for 50 to 60 years, piano, bass, and drums. But initially it was electric guitar with acoustic string bass and the pianist. And Herman Chittison is a primary and a pioneer. He's not the earliest, but he's in there with the Art Tatum Trio and all the others. And these recordings of January 3rd, 1944 gave us, in this instance, the second and initially unissued take of How High the Moon, a complete alternate take of The Song Is Ended, likewise for Just One of Those Things, a false start in an unissued alternate of Schubert's Serenade, and then three takes, false start, complete, and issued of As Time Goes By. By the way, the voice that talks between the false start and the incomplete, this is a very small point, but there aren't too many people on earth left who would recognize the guitarist James Arthur Shirley's speaking voice, and I can and am one of those few, and that was he, not Herman Chittison, speaking. But I have been speaking on the merits of Herman Chittison, and I have one more not small point about this record date. The first tune, How High the Moon. This is as exceptionally an important piece to jazz repertoire as I could name, and that it was done at faster tempos for more elaborate solos is one of the key elements of jazz in the mid-40s. The tune was about 5 years old at that time, and initially, in its earliest years, first of all, it was written as a waltz. And it was rarely used by jazz musicians. What they used to call a sweet band leader, Freddie Rich, on his last record date ever, Valentine's Day 1940, when How High the Moon was a new tune. He brought in jazz soloists like Benny Carter and Roy Eldridge. But although they're there, and it's a fairly brisk How High the Moon, and it is played in 4/4 meter, it doesn't launch the tune. And what did launch the tune was Jazz at the Philharmonic with their 1945 version of it, Bebop with Ornithology, which doesn't appear except in prototype until very late 44 and is not really known until 46. But the record that put How High the Moon on the map was done by Coleman Hawkins with Roy Eldridge and Teddy Wilson, called Bean at the Met, a reference to the Metropolitan Opera House, and we got some opera in the offing here. But this How High the Moon is slightly earlier. It's the beginning of 44. It's 4 full weeks earlier. And Herman Chittison has a real up-tempo approach to How High the Moon. It's a very great one, too. And I point that out. Well, I've tried to point out Herman Chittison, and I hope that it has been of some use and enjoyment to you. He is a African-American pianist born in Kentucky in the tougher years of segregation who perseveres, first of all, in getting a great music education. He is part of a scene, the territory scene, specifically the one in the Kentucky-Cincinnati area. He records with the territory band of Zach White, but he becomes an accompanist to name attractions and in a world of live stage entertainment that no longer exists and is hard to fathom, working with people such as the most famous of them would be Ethel Waters. The second most famous would be Step and Fetch It, also
a singer who briefly worked with Duke Ellington, Adelaide Hall. Adelaide Hall, you know, just all this chordal information always surprises me. Her act was her singing and talking to the audience while she had two piano players behind her and no other musicians. And this double keyboard thing, I don't know, but Herman Chittison was part of it. He nevertheless ends up in big band work, going to Europe before the swing era in the Great Depression years, working largely with Willie Lewis, now forgotten clarinetist, alto saxophonist, but also working with Louis Armstrong during Satchmo's expatriacy period. That's not unknown. And he makes records with Louis in Europe. He stays in Europe during the remaining years of the 1930s and comes home because of World War II. When he comes back to the United States, Herman Chittison becomes one of the primaries in this now-forgotten piano-led trio concept with electric guitar and bass. And you heard some recordings for them with them, and they're great. But the next part of his career is actually the part that brings him his fame. And since it's, you know, over 65 years ago, it's even closer to 70 years ago, though it lasted for a decade. He was the pianist at the jazz club The Blue Note that is involved in the detective mystery CBS network show called Casey Crime Photographer. You know, there's all these recent TV shows, I'm using my terms loosely, that have lingered on the foreign aesthetic and investigative and scientific examination of crime. And it might surprise you to know this is something called Casey Crime Photographer 70 years ago. And it had a character named Herman Chittison who provided what they used to call continuity. You know, so scenes got to change. This is live broadcasting and radio when they had network shows. So he plays a little piano and people can shift positions and new voices can come in and sound effects. But they also had a place for him, the Blue Note. It's funny because he was actually gigging at the Blue Angel while he played an imaginary club called the Blue Note on the forgotten network show on CBS, Casey Crime Photographer. Well, it was a big enough deal that he got in the early LP era, he got an album on the big label Columbia that billed him as, and it's funny, they left Casey out of it, Herman Chittison, CBS's Crime Photographer's Blue Note Pianist. What happened to Casey? I don't know, but that's what it says. The album also is called Keyboard Capers, Herman Chittison, CBS Crime Photographer's Blue Note Pianist. So, you know, if you want to get a record deal, jazz pianist, just get on a CBS network show and you'll get a record deal. And I'll deal us a couple of tracks from this album, and it'll take us off the floor. He made a couple of more albums when he was based in Cleveland in the 60s. He died of lung cancer at the age of 58 on March 8th of 1967. He was born October 15th of 1908 in Flemingsburg, Kentucky. Died in Cleveland, Ohio, where he was based his last few years. And his name is Herman Chittison. And I think I'll just jump to They Can't Take That Away From Me. Maybe they can, but I've tried to prevent them from taking Herman Chittison away from us. I'm Phil Schaap. This is WKCR-FM New York.

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I'm Ale Díaz-Pizarro, your host, and welcome to another pre-recorded episode of our program. This one's scheduled to air August 10th of 2024. Saturday, August 10th. I will still be out of town until early September, and so we are still working from my personal collection, which means that we're not having the obscure operas that we might in the WKCR library, but that also means that you get to hear some classics this summer, and tonight's is none other than Don Giovanni. Now, Don Giovanni is one of the three masterpieces of Mozart with a libretto by Lorenzo da Ponte, who you've perhaps heard me mention before, was the founder of the Italian department at Columbia University, aside from a prolific collaborator with Mozart. Don Giovanni, in turn, is based upon the Spanish Baroque play El Burlador de Sevilla, which sort of roughly translates to the Seville gigolo or the Seville womanizer, something of the sort, and that basically pulls its plot from that. Now, that's a play that I'm very fond of. I read it in high school under a professor who was a specialist in Baroque literature, and so, you know, the libretto in Don Giovanni is always rife with references for me, something I enjoy very, very much. Now, this particular performance is a historic one on the Deutsche Grammophon label under conductor Ferenc Fricsay. This is a 1958 recording, but Fricsay was also involved in the opening of the Deutsche Oper in Berlin under the management of Gustav Rudolf Zellner on September 24th, 1961. Incidentally, a date matching my birthday, although of course I was not alive then. In any case, you know, this is a big opera for the conductor, and so, you know, you also get a stellar cast of singers tonight. You'll hear, conducted by Ferenc Fricsay, you'll hear the Radio Symphonie Orchestra of Berlin, or the Radio Symphonic Orchestra of Berlin, along with the Rias Kammerchor under chorus master Gunther Arndt. You will also hear, as Don Giovanni, Dietrich Fischer-Dieskau, who was also Don Giovanni in the opening of the Deutsche Oper that I mentioned. As the Commendatore, you will hear Walter Krepel, as Donna Anna, Sena Jurinak, as Don Ottavio, Ernst Heifliger, as Dona Elvira, Maria Stader, as Leporello, Carl Christian Kohn, as Masetto, Ivan Sardi, and as Serlina, Irmgard Siefried. We'll start with the first act. Of course, where else would we start? And I'll give you, the synopsis in these liner notes is actually quite long, so I might do as we usually do and defer to the synopsis from the Metropolitan Opera. Act 1 opens when Leporello, servant to the nobleman Don Giovanni, keeps watch outside the Commendatore's home at night. Suddenly, the Commendatore's daughter, Donna Anna, rushes out, struggling with the masked Giovanni and followed by her father. The Commendatore challenges Giovanni to a duel and is killed. Giovanni and Leporello escape. Anna asks her fiancé, Don Ottavio, to avenge her father's death. In the morning, Giovanni and Leporello encounter one of Giovanni's former conquests, Donna Elvira, who is devastated by his betrayal. Leporello tells her she is neither the first nor the last woman to fall victim to Giovanni, and shows her his catalogue with the name of every woman Giovanni has seduced, the famous catalogue aria. Peasants celebrate the marriage of Masetto and Serlina. Giovanni flirts with the bride, telling her she is destined for a better life, but Elvira urges Serlina to flee her suitor. She also warns Anna, who is still unaware of the identity of her father's murderer and has asked Giovanni for help in finding the man. Giovanni, for his part, insists that Elvira is mad, and Anna and Ottavio wonder what to believe. As Giovanni leaves, Anna suddenly recognizes his voice as that of the murderer.
Devastated but determined, she once more asks Ottavio to avenge her. He wonders how to restore her peace of mind. Giovanni, who has invited the entire wedding party to his home, looks forward to an evening of drinking and dancing. Outside Giovanni's home, Serlina asks Masetto to forgive her. Giovanni enters and leads them both inside. Anna, Elvira, and Ottavio appear masked and are invited in by Leporello. In the ballroom, Giovanni dances with Serlina, then tries to drag her into the adjoining room. When she cries for help, Giovanni blames Leporello. Anna, Elvira, and Ottavio take off their masks, and along with Serlina and Masetto, accuse Giovanni, who is momentarily surprised but manages to slip away. Keep an ear out in this first act for many recognizable pieces, among them the overture, the catalogue aria, and the champagne aria. These, of course, being nicknames, but I'm sure you'll recognize them when you hear them. Here now is the first act of Mozart's Don Giovanni.

Gesta mia canga.

That was the first act of Mozart's Don Giovanni. You are listening to a 1958 recording, I believe. Yes, a 1958 recording on the Deutsche Grammophon label with the Rias Kammerchor under chorus master Gunther Arndt and with the Radio Symphony Orchestra of Berlin under the baton of Ferenc Frisé. As Don Giovanni, you are hearing Dietrich Fischer-Dieskau, as the Commendatore, Walter Krepel, as Donna Anna, Sena Jurinak, as Don Ottavio, Ernst Heifliger, as Donna Elvira, Maria Stader, as Leporello, Carl Christian Kohn, as Masetto, Ivan Sardi, as Serlina, Irmgard Siefried. You are listening to a pre-recorded Saturday night at the Opera. I'm your host, Ale Diaz Pizarro, and this is a pre-recorded show, like I mentioned, set to air on Saturday, August 11th of 2024. Excuse me, Saturday, August 10th of 2024. We'll get now into the second act, and here's the synopsis as given by the Metropolitan Opera. Having exchanged clothes with Giovanni, Leporello takes Elvira on a nighttime walk, leaving his master free to serenade her maid. When Masetto arrives with a band of peasants to hunt down Giovanni, the disguised Don sends them off in various directions, then beats up Masetto. Serlina finds her bruised fiancé and comforts him. Later that night, Leporello, still believed by Elvira to be Giovanni, is surprised by Anna, Ottavio, Serlina, and Masetto, who all denounce the supposed Don. Fearing for his life, Leporello reveals his true identity before making his escape. Ottavio proclaims that he will take revenge on Giovanni and asks the others to look after Anna. Elvira thinks about Giovanni, whom she still loves in spite of everything. In a cemetery, Giovanni and Leporello meet the statue of the Commendatore, who warns Giovanni that by morning he will laugh no longer. Giovanni forces the terrified Leporello to invite the statue to dinner. The statue accepts. Once again, Ottavio asks Anna to marry him, but she replies that she will not until her father's death has been avenged. Elvira arrives at Giovanni's home. She makes a last desperate attempt to persuade him to change his life, but he only laughs at her. The figure of the Commendatore enters and asks Giovanni to repent. When he boldly refuses, he is consumed by flames. Elvira, Anna, Ottavio, Serlina, Masetto, and Leporello appear, contemplating their futures and the fate of an immoral man. That is the synopsis for the second act of Mozart's Don Giovanni, which we'll hear now.

0: 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I'm your host, Ale Diaz Pizarro, and we are a ways into the second act of Mozart's Don Giovanni in this pre-recorded program scheduled to air on the evening of Saturday, August 10th. We'll hear now the rest of the second act.
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1: Rima

That was the end of the second act of Mozart's Don Giovanni, which we've been listening to this evening. You are hearing a 1958 recording with the Radio Symphony Orchestra of Berlin, conducted by Ferenc Frisé, and the Rias Kammerchor under chorus master Gunther Arndt. You also heard as Don Giovanni Dietrich Fischer-Dieskau, as the Commendatore, Walter Kreppel, as Donna Anna, Sena Jurinak, as Don Ottavio, Ernst Heifliger, as Donna Elvira, Maria Stader, as Leporello, Carl Christian Kohn, as Masetto, Ivan Sardi, and as Serlina, Irmgard Seefried. 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I'm your host, Ale Diaz Pizarro, and this is a pre-recorded show scheduled to air on the evening of August 10th, 2024, which should now, if it is airing at the right time, should just be getting us into the wee hours of Sunday, August 11th. This is a pre-recorded show, as I will be absent from the New York studio until early September, but I didn't want to stop bringing you new iterations of the program, and especially didn't want you to have to hear the replays of older remote recordings, and so here we are. Now, this means that I'm pulling from my personal collection and that of my relatives, so we've heard very popular arias and, excuse me, very popular operas in the past few weeks, but I hope that you won't mind. They are a classic for a reason, and we will continue to listen to Mozart next week. We'll hear a recording of Così fan tutte with Elisabeth Schwarzkopf, Christa Ludwig, Hermann Prey, Waldemar Kment, Graziella Ciuti, and Karl Dönitz under the Wiener Philharmoniker, under Karl Böhm, 1962 recording made in Salzburg. But that is for next week. However, I thought that for the half hour or so that we have in tonight's program, I could give you a small sneak peek of some of the music you'll be hearing next week in Così fan tutte. That is because in my collection there is a CD of Cecilia Bartoli performing Mozart arias. And the entire second half of this disc consists of arias from Così fan tutte. So you'll hear from Così fan tutte, you will hear the duetto A Guarda Sorella between Cecilia Bartoli and Lela Kuberli. You will hear the aria E amore un ladroncello, the terzettino Suave sia il vento, along with Ferruccio Furlanetto and John Tomlinson, the duetto Prendero che il brunettino, the other duetto Il core vidono, bell'idolo mio, and the recitativo and aria A scostati and smania implacabili. So we'll hear those six arias, and again, who you'll hear on these recordings is Cecilia Bartoli as the principal soprano, but often in combination with Lela Kuberli, Ferruccio Furlanetto, and John Tomlinson. The music is courtesy of the Berliner Philharmoniker under the baton of Daniel Barenboim. And I believe this is a 1990 collection of recordings. So we'll hear now a sneak peek from Così fan tutte with the voice of Cecilia Bartoli through the end of the show.

Before that, the dueto Prendero que el Brunettino, the terzetino Suave si ha il vento, the aria E amore un ladroncello, and the dueto Aguarda Sorella. The principal voice you heard was that of Cecilia Bartoli, although you also heard Lela Cuberli, Ferruccio Furlanetto, and John Tomlinson. The music you heard was the Berliner Philharmoniker, conducted by Daniel Barenboim. All this from a collection of 1990 recordings. We heard this series of pieces from Così fan tutte as a sort of sneak peek for next week, when we will be hearing Così fan tutte in its entirety in a 1962 recording with the Wiener Philharmoniker under Karl Böhm. You'll also hear Elisabeth Schwarzkopf, Christa Ludwig, Hermann Prey, Waldemar Kment, Graziella Schiuti, all from this, like I said, sort of vintage historical recording. But for now, this was a coda, and I suppose a bit of a trailer for next week, although tonight we heard Don Giovanni in a 1958 recording. And that just about takes us to the end of our program, although a few minutes early. Or I suppose we might even be a few minutes late, depending on whether Traditions in Swing has gone over time as it tends to do. 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I'm your regular host, Ale Diaz-Pizarro, and though I am recording pre-remote for a show that should be airing on what should be now Sunday, August 11th of 2024, I'll be back in New York City in early September to continue bringing you more operas. It'll be my final year as host of Saturday Night at the Opera, at least as a student at Columbia, so you can bet that we'll have plenty of great finds, and I will very much enjoy continuing to host the program. But in the meantime, thank you for tuning in tonight. Thank you for tuning in this summer if you have been listening regularly. And keep your dial tuned to the same station next week for Mozart's Così fan tutte, if you didn't have enough of a Mozart fill this evening. That is all for tonight. Thank you again so much for listening, and we'll catch you on the same wavelength next week.

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0: Ready, we're ready to rock steady. Rubber room, click and maze. 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
0: 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Dreams of poetical collages.
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0: Next, spread out the voice box like Harmex. 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A law is being broken, a wall is being climbed, breaking through the barrier of the brain and the
1: dreams
0: mind.
1: Of poetical collages, it be dreams of poetical collages. Musical dreams of poetical collages. Dreams of poetical collages. It be dreams of poetical collages. We're having dreams of poetical collages. You're seeing dreams of poetical collages. It be dreams of poetical collages.

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1: Shipping that pack in his vacuum seal. 30 on 40, keep that concealed. 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Matte black on Rover, the Batmobile. 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

0: Now the speck of light is showing, so the danger must be growing. By the fires of hell a-glowing, is the grisly reaper mowing? Yes! The danger must be growing, for the rowers keep on rowing, and they're certainly not showing any signs that they are slowing!
1: It's without the knowledge of history, we're lost, and therefore cannot calculate nothing. As a man without half the knowledge of mathematics, he cannot be. He is subject to a civilization who understands mathematics. The cosmic takes mathematics to build.
2: I was on the corner with Room by Tipitina's. He said, Reef, what up, my nigga? I ain't seen you since Katrina. Lil Mikey doing time for flashing lines in Pasadena. I tried to tell him, chill and wait till niggas get they cream up. I ain't gonna lie, bruh. Niggas took that petty cash from FEMA and copped a couple choppers. Why? Cause coppers on the cleanup. You ain't know? They hitting niggas left and right with bids. On the news, I seen a family of a grandma and some kids. They tore down where she lived for 60 years and told her, here goes a voucher for some powdered milk and Kleenex for your tears. You seen them tents outside of City Hall, that's where they live. A trailer in the park, a cardboard box under the bridge. They closed down all the projects, and all these wicked contractors can see us making profit. Insurance companies fucked us up the ass, nobody stopped it. That's why I'm yelling, fuck the world every time I let my Glock spit, my nigga. He ain't got shit. I spent the night in jail 3 times just cause I lost my ID. I went to Pastor Raphael. He said, son, thou shalt not kill. And I said, why me? He told me God gon' try me. And when I left the church, I heard the flashing lights and sirens. They say, let me see some RD. I said, yeah, sure, I'll oblige thee. Here, sir, that's my passport. They threw me on the gate. I said, man, why you go do that for? They said, cause you the son of slaves. Your daddy was a bastard. I couldn't take no more, Jay. Click, clack, sprack, blast, blast. That's what they asked for. We laughed. He said, yeah, bruh, you feel where niggas come from. It's good to see your face again. Tell me what Elijah said about how we came from space again.
1: Once upon a time, they wrote history for 35,000 years. We are the writers in space. We in the dark of people of Earth who has been here since the universe was created are the ones that actually record history of everything that takes place on the planet Earth. And the ones who know what has happened and what will happen is our own people. Isn't you very happy to be a member of people like that?

Hey y'all, thanks for tuning into Notes from the Underground on WKCR. You just heard a bunch of songs. We heard first Ratatata by Twista, who then went by Tongue Twista. High Noon by Rubber Room. Just Row in Common with the song Confusion. 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Prime Meridian with the song Musical Mirages. 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Katrina the Levy Broke by J Electronica. And The World is the Ghetto by Ten Trey. Then the last song we heard was Orange Soda by Vic Mensa. We threw it back a lot with that first mix, but coming up, we're going to have a lot more newer stuff. Like, we have some Lucky coming up. We have some Chance the Rapper. And then we're going to get into some weirder stuff with some clipping and then finish it off with some drill. So keep it locked to WKCR. And thanks so much for tuning in to Notes from the Underground during this time. And we hope to be bringing y'all a lot more hip hop in the coming weeks and have more regular hip hop programming. So thank you.

flabbergasted avalanche of ambulances near. 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

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Yeah. 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Some say that I'm retarded. 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I know it's hoes feeling me. I really bees in that trap behind the back door, though. 2 fouls to the half-life. 2 shots through the porto. It's getting real late now. Delivery to show no. Either fuck a fat bitch or I'ma settle for this porno.

0: backwards footprints of the state's land complex striking the
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0: Hypocrites of a Chinatown.
1: Down on the line.
0: A busy junkyard. The battle forces that came from the dry seas. To wave the wedge bun face. Smack domino vampire infection. Art of expensive lethal serum. 2 inches thick. 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
2: Wrap the thumbs up in a paper towel, and the bottom rips out, and the football scrambles.
3: Should the rules by which a desert cactus lives be adopted by a sycamore as well?
0: Wow, he's dead, the phone is clear, press on us, speaking to a happy little tree. Bob Ross, yes.
4: Cloud is dead, the fog is clear, the sun is speaking to a happy little tree. Bob Ross,
0: yes, he's on the ground.
4: Way underground.
0: Herbert Hoover,
4: he's underground.
0: LBJ is underground.
4: Super underground.
0: Grover Cleveland,
4: he's underground.
0: Mass underground. Howard Taft is underground.
4: Straight underground.
0: Zach Taylor,
4: you know he's underground.
0: Chris underground. Calvin Coolidge is underground.
4: He's hella underground.
0: Even Big GW,
4: yeah, you know he's underground.

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You know what? 90% of the things I've done in my life ain't as important as you sweeping that floor or sitting there eating your sandwich. 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
1: One, two, three.
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thanks for keeping it locked to WKCR. You're listening to Notes from the Underground. We just heard Immaculation by Captain Murphy. That is Flying Lotus's rap alias. So he produces all of the beats on the album, and you can see he like messes with his vocal tones in an interesting way, and it's a dope project, and I hope he brings it back soon. Before that, we heard The Abstract and the Dragon by Busta Rhymes and Q-Tip off of their collaborative mixtape that came out a few years ago. Then Grab featuring Kanye West, Line for Line. This was one of Kanye's very first beats, and Grab is a Chicago underground legend, so I hope you guys enjoyed that one. Then we heard And All You Can Do Is Laugh by Clouded, a little bit experimental cloud rap off his album Clouded. It's a masterpiece of an album, and if you haven't heard it, please go check it out. Then we heard Children of the Atom by Captain Murphy again, but this has Madlib featured on the beat as well. Earl Sweatshirt's Pre, which kicks off his album Doris. It features SK LaFleur, Brain Cells by Chance the Rapper, and Low Life by Lucky X, who now goes just by Lucky. That's how many people would know him now. Coming up, we're gonna go a bit newer. We're gonna go for some songs that just came out. Play some Brockhampton, King Louis, some Dean Blunt, and some Clipping. So hope y'all have been enjoying the show, and we hope to be giving y'all more hip-hop content in the weeks to come.

damn, your lips very soft. As I turn my BlackBerry off, and I turn your bathwater on, and you turn off your iPhone. 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
2: Beat these pussy ass niggas.
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1: 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The ones who be clapping shit and pistol packing. Niggas who really trapping.
2: Really trapping.
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2: Stacking, nigga.
1: 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I hate niggas that sit on they asses. Always asking, but they making shit happen. 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
2: Crap.
1: We laughing.
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1: Y'all ain't heard that in a minute.
2: D-Rock track.
1: Huh? I said I wasn't gonna do no more 4 minutes of hills, man. This gotta be it, though. It's the last one.

Welcome back to Notes from the Underground on WKCR. We hope y'all enjoyed the show today. We sure had a lot of fun. We ended the show with a lot of drill, so I hope y'all are the type of people that love drill like I do. We heard 4 Minutes of Hell Part 4 by Lil Herb. That was the last track that we heard, one of his best songs. It was produced by 808 Mafia. Before that, we heard DP Beats featuring Chief Keef, 10 Toes Down. I remember when it seemed like they were cranking out a new DP Beats tape every month, and it's been a while. So Chief Keef, if you're listening, get on that, please. Before that, we heard Why You Mad by Katie Got Bands, Kicking Like Tybo, Hunchos by Chief Keef, 100 Days, 100 Nights by Lil Herb, that's produced by Southside, and Fix That, produced by Chief Keef. So we did end it with a bunch of drill, but those are some of my drill favorites, so make sure y'all go check those out and check those artists out. Before that, we heard Clipping, La Mala Ordina, featuring The Rita and El Camino and Benny the Butcher. I personally love that song. It goes in so many different directions, and check out Clipping's other work. They're a great band who really consistently mix it up for their fans. Then we heard Dean Blunt's Chancer with ASAP Rocky, King Louis, Throw Your Sets Up, Kanye West, I'm In It, an extended version with a bit of a piano interlude, and Brockhampton's Thug Life. And that's all we have for you guys today. Please tune into Notes from the Underground in the future, and we hope to have a new show for y'all every week.

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My name is Ale Diaz Pizarro, and tonight I'll be playing you, in this pre-recorded show, some great tracks from Latin hip-hop. For this, I must confess I went back to my party playlists. All of these tunes remind me of partying back home in Mexico. And so I hope that if you're out there listening, you'll also have a bit of a party to yourself. We'll keep listening to the artist you just heard, Bomba Estéreo. You heard To My Love. We'll hear now their collaboration with Bad Bunny, Ojitos Lindos. And after that, listen to a couple more Bomba Estéreo tracks as we keep moving through our Latin hip-hop, however broad or loose that definition might be, tonight. But here is Ojitos Lindos.

0: Soy Yo by Bomba Estéreo. Before that, you heard Me Duele with Bomba Estéreo and Manu Chao, and Ojitos Lindos with Bomba Estéreo and Bad Bunny. We'll move now to Spain, or closer there. We'll hear Rosalía and Se Tangana. We'll start with Rosalía's breakout hit, Con Altura.
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0: sé, Tangana, with tú me dejaste de querer. Demasiadas mujeres antes de morirme, featuring Rosalía, from whom we also heard Malamente, Despechá, en Bizcochito. Next up, we'll move away from Spanish. We'll hear now Rauw Alejandro, an emerging star in the Latin hip-hop scene. We'll hear him with Todo de Ti to begin with.
1: One, two, one.

Bichota by Karol G. Before that, you also heard Karol G featuring Nicki Minaj on Tusa. Before that, you heard the remix of Azúcar by Mau Moctezuma. Before that, the remix of Tiroteo with Marc Seguí and Raúl Alejandro. 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My name is Ale Díaz Pizarro, and this is a pre-recorded show. Now, for this next set, we'll get a little bit into some of the heavier stuff. So far, this has been, for the most part, fairly pop-y Latin hip-hop. Like I said, we'll get into some heavier stuff now. We'll hear Calle 13, we'll hear Molotov, but let's start with Candy by Plan B.

That was Gimme the Power by Mexican rap rock group Molotov. Before that, you heard Frijolero, or their sort of one of their best known songs and their sort of anthem against anti-Mexican sentiment in the US. Before that, you heard Voto Latino. And before that, a whole set of Calle 13, Atrévete T, Baile de los Pobres, La Jirafa, La Guacatona, Suave. Next up, since we've had a bit of a heavier set, we return to the sort of lighter fare. We'll start out with Piki by Joey Montana.

Ella baila sola by Eslabón Armado en Peso Pluma, actually one of the trendiest songs across Latin America right now. Before that, you heard Vida de Rico by Camilo, Loba by Shakira, The Ketchup Song by Las Ketchup, and La Bomba by Azul Azul. We're reaching now the tail end of our show tonight, so what better way to close it out with Bad Bunny? We'll hear his mass hit from his most recent album, Titi Me Pregunto.

0: Dakiti, Bad Bunny, Yo Perreo Sola, Otra Noche en Miami, and Titi Me Preguntó, all by the same artist, that's Bad Bunny. 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My name is Ale Díaz Pizarro. This has been a pre-recorded broadcast. Thanks so much for tuning in.
1: 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My name is Maria and I'm your host for Jazz Till Dawn on this lovely morning on Sunday, May 28th. This is a pre-recorded show, which means that I'm not actively in the studio. This is being recorded on Saturday, May 27th. Today's show is going to be all Donald Byrd for 2 hours. We are starting with the 1960 record Fuego. We have Donald Byrd on trumpet, Jackie McLean on alto sax, Duke Pearson on piano, Doug Watkins on bass, and Lex Humphreys on drums. This was recorded on October 4th, 1959 in Van Gelder Studio in Englewood Cliffs, New Jersey. This is a Blue Note record, again released in 1960. We're going to start with track one, Fuego. Then we have Bup Alu, Funky Mama, Low Life, Lament, and Amen, all compositions by Donald Byrd. Enjoy.

The track you just heard was Amen by Donald Byrd from his 1960 Blue Note record, Fuego. Before that, we heard Lament, Low Life, Funky Mama, Bupaloo, and Fuego, all compositions by Donald Byrd. Donald Byrd on trumpet, Jackie McLean on alto sax, Duke Pearson on piano, Doug Watkins on bass, and Lex Humphreys on the drums on this, again, 1960 record. 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If you're tuning in on the dial, that is 89.9. My name is Maria, and I'm your host for the Jazz Till Dawn show, airing from 4 a.m. to 6 a.m. only here on WKCR. This is a pre-recorded show, meaning I'm not personally in the studio. This show was recorded on Saturday, May 27th, and is airing on Sunday, May 28th. Our next record, also a Donald Byrd record, we are focusing on him for the entirety of our show today. This is Ethiopian Nights, another Blue Note record recorded and released in 1971, recorded on August 25th and 26th of 1971 at the A&M Studios in Los Angeles. This record has three tracks, The Emperor, Jamie, and The Little Rosti. We have Donald Byrd on trumpet, Thurman Green on trombone, Harold Land on tenor sax, Bobby Hutcherson on vibes, Joe Sample on organ, Bill Henderson III on electric piano, Don Peek on guitar, Greg Pori on guitar in tracks 1 and 2, David T. Walker on guitar in track 3, Wilton Felder on electric bass, Ed Green on drums, and Bobby Porter Hall on the congas and tambourine. Enjoy, we're starting with The Emperor.

Ethiopian Nights, 1971 Blue Note record by Donald Byrd. That last track was The Little Rosti, before that Jamie, and we started with The Emperor. Donald Byrd on trumpet, Thurman Green on trombone, Harold Land on tenor sax, Bobby Hutcherson on vibes, Joe Sample on organ, Bill Henderson III on electric piano, Don Peake on guitar, Greg Pori on guitar in tracks 1 and 2, David T. Walker on guitar in track 3, Wilton Felder on electric bass, Ed Green on drums, and Bobby Porter Hall on the congas and tambourine. You are tuned to WKCR FM New York and WKCR HD1. My name is Maria and I'm your host for Jazz Till Dawn on this fine Sunday morning. This is a pre-recorded broadcast airing on May 28th from 4 till 6 a.m. Our next track, or our next record rather, is Slow Drag. Another Blue Note record released in 1967. This is an album by trumpeter Donald Byrd. We start with Slow Drag, a Byrd original. Then we have Secret Love, Books Bossa, Jelly Roll, The Loner, and My Ideal. Donald Byrd on trumpet, Sonny Red on alto sax, Cedar Walton on piano, Walter Booker on bass, and Billy Higgins on drums, as well as vocals on Slow Drag. Enjoy. Start with Slow Drag.

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Yeah, your mama.

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heavenly stuff. Come on, love like it's supposed to. Why you think all that fine stuff? 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

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On the air at 89.9 and online at WKCR.org, where our playlists are also posted. My name is Sam Seliger. It should be around 6 a.m. as we begin this pre-recorded field trip program on WKCR, scheduled to air on Sunday, July the 16th, 2023. We're going to be primarily listening to releases from the record label, I hope I can get this right, Plaza Zachodnia from Poland. Several of their releases that range towards the field recording category. The first of them is credited to Giovanni Gramegna. It's called Noise Study, at least that's the A side, while the second half is to ARMA, that's capital A-R dot M-A, called Insect Hunter. Both are combinations of field recordings and found sounds with other kinds of composed music and noise for various different instruments and synthesizers. The first, Noise Study, runs about 25 minutes, while the second runs just under 30.

Arma from the Polish label Plaza Zadochna, Plaza Zakodnia, I'm sorry, with Insect Hunter. That was preceded by Giovanni Gramegna's Noise Study. 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My name is Sam Seliger. We should be approaching 7 a.m. here on what is supposed to be Sunday, July the 16th, 2023. Once again, this is a pre-recorded program, so we can't take any phone calls at this time. We're going to continue with music from this Plaza Zakodnia label. The next is a self-titled release by Emitter Ruki. There are no track names. They're simply titled with their position relative to the sides of an LP. So it opens with A1 and A2, followed by B1 and B2.

B2 from the self-titled release by Emeter Ruki on the Polish Plaza Zakodnia record label. Before that, we heard B1, A2, and A1. Now, we still have a little bit of time left in this field trip program, so we'll close it out with something I played on this program several months ago. This is by ambient producer Dronament from the record Crop Circle. This is the opening track, Damavo 2s. We'll also hear probably the next two or three tracks on this release.

The time is 8 a.m. on this Sunday morning, April 13th, 2025. My name is Rachel Smith, and you've tuned in to Amazing Grace, the Sunday morning gospel show here on WKCR FM New York and WKCR HD.

Apologies for the technical difficulties this morning. Not to spoil the show, but we are going to start with Aretha Franklin's Amazing Grace from her album Amazing Grace, the iconic album released in 1972 that won a Grammy in 1973. As soon as we can get the soundboard to start recognizing the input. Hopefully now, here's Amazing Grace.

That same old grave. They call.

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1: I know that it won't. It's gonna leave me at

The astounding Aretha Franklin singing Amazing Grace from her double album, Amazing Grace, which was recorded live at the New Temple Missionary Baptist Church in Los Angeles with Reverend James Cleveland and the Southern California Community Choir on January 13th and 14th of 1972, and was released on June 1st of that same year, 1972, on the Atlantic label. Apologies for the interruptions there, but always an incredible start to the morning to kick it off with a legend like Aretha Franklin. And now we've got a special treat in store for us, as I'm happy to produce a pre-recorded interview with Cheryl Wills, the author of an incredible book about gospel music, Isn't Her Grace Amazing? The Women Who Changed Gospel Music. Let's get right into it.

0: WKCR FM New York and WKCR HD. My name is Rachel Smith, and I have the pleasure of speaking with Cheryl Wills this morning. Welcome, Cheryl.
1: Oh, hi, Rachel. I'm a big fan of your show. Thank you for having me.
0: We are so excited. I am so excited to talk with Cheryl about her book, Isn't Her Grace Amazing? The Women Who Changed Gospel Music, which came out in 2022. I've got a lot of questions for you, so let's just dive right into it this morning. I know you dedicated the book to your grandmother, Sister Opal Wills, whom you talk about in the introduction. For listeners who haven't had the chance to read your book yet, would you like to share some of your earliest memories of her in church and your exposure to gospel music?
1: Absolutely. I love that you're asking me to start with my grandma, Sister Wills. You know, she was the first lady of a little storefront church in Astoria, Queens, and I was her first grandchild. And Rachel, I had the privilege and the pleasure of sitting on the piano stool next to my grandmother every Sunday morning from the moment I could sit up straight and listening to her play the piano and sing from the top of her lungs to a congregation of about 10 or 12 people. And she sang the songs of the women in this book, Isn't Her Grace Amazing? And I got a front row seat to the greatest singing in my life. She died in 2019, but she was what you call a Holy Ghost-filled woman. And it was a privilege and a pleasure to just hear her sing these Delta gospel blues, if you will. She was raised in Tennessee, and she brought that flavor to New York City.
0: And you could definitely tell the energy and the passion that you speak about gospel music and about your grandmother. You could tell from the very first second that you have such a strong personal stake in and that you love so much. Speaking of your own engagement with gospel music, I know that you hosted Essence Festival's All-Star Gospel Tribute for about a decade, I believe. And through that, you met Yolanda Adams, Kim Burrell, and Erica and Tina Campbell, who make up the duo Mary Mary. Do you want to tell us more about that?
1: Sure. It was really an honor to be able to host the Essence Gospel Festival, which is part of their annual July 4th extravaganza. And while I was there, I had the privilege of meeting women who are featured in this book, from Tremaine Hawkins and Yolanda Adams. So this book, it's not just research. I actually had the privilege of meeting these powerhouse singers and introducing them to thousands of people in New Orleans and getting to talk to them backstage. And I'll tell you, Rachel, one thing they all had in common was they have made tremendous sacrifices to stand in the spotlight, taking care of your children and your family and being on stage and being on the road. That's a big, that's a tall order, I'm telling you. And these women handled it with tremendous dignity, bravery, and they also have so much integrity. Many of them have been passed the baton of gospel music, and they are aware. They're aware of their responsibility to continue the legacy of people like Mahalia Jackson and Albertina Walker and the Clark sisters, who I also met backstage. So, you know, having the opportunity to have met and introduced these women and to have fellowshipped with them backstage, it also made this book very special because I share those relationships in this book as well.
0: Since you mentioned some of the figures in your book, I wanted to ask you, how did you decide on the five-part structure? For context for our listeners, the book's features of incredible female gospel singers are in five sort of categories: queen mothers, including Mahalia Jackson, Sally Martin, Inez Andrews, Albertina Walker, and Willie Mae Ford Smith; then sisters in song, the Davis sisters, the Barrett sisters, the Clark sisters, Clara Ward, and the Ward singers; and the Drinkard Singers, followed by architects of the melody, including Dorothy Love Coates, Dorothy Norwood, Marion Williams, Pastor Shirley Caesar, and Roberta Martin. Then crossover queens, Aretha Franklin, Sister Rosetta Tharpe, Mavis Staples, Cece Winans, and Mary Mary. And then the last section, And Still She Shouts, Tamela Mann, Dottie Peoples, Tremaine Hawkins, Kim Burrell, and Yolanda Adams. What was it that made these categories sort of stand out to you, and how did you figure out who might fit in? So, like, who is an architect of the melody? What does that mean to you?
1: Yeah, so like Dorothy Love Coates, Dorothy Norwood, Marion Williams, Shirley Caesar, Roberta Martin, they're in a category called Architects of the Melody because they did it their way. And there are so many women gospel singers, right? That we didn't just want to throw random people up against the wall and say, oh, she's a gospel singer. First of all, where does the book begin and end? Because I mean, you're talking about more than a century's worth of women who have performed in this field. I mean, the numbers are in the thousands. So obviously we weren't going to do like an encyclopedia. We wanted this to be a coffee table book, and we wanted it to be carefully researched, and we wanted to pick the top of every field. So, Architects of the Melody implies that these women did something to elevate the music form. You understand? And then there's Queen Mothers, Mahalia Jackson, Sally Martin, Inez Andrews, Albertina Walker, and Willie Mae Foord. These were the pioneers of modern gospel music. And of course, you would have to lead off with Mahalia Jackson, who's considered the Queen Mother of gospel music, who grew up in New Orleans, then moved to Chicago, and she really is the she laid the foundation. So the Queen Mothers are foundational. Sisters in Song are sisters who sang together, like the Davis sisters, the Barrett sisters, the Clark sisters, and so on. So these women are related. So we really wanted to bring integrity to this and give it the respect it deserved. We didn't just want to say, oh, she sang gospel, put her in the book.
0: I'm actually going to pause, Cheryl, there because she mentioned that Mahalia Jackson is so foundational that for any gospel book, you would have to start with her. And I think that rings true for this program as well. So we are going to start off with some Mahalia Jackson. First, Mahalia Jackson and the Fall Jones Ensemble from a Columbia album entitled Bless This House. We'll listen to Let the Church Roll On, God Knows the Reason Why, and Standing Here Wondering Which Way to Go. Those last tunes are Mahalia Jackson solo.

Three tunes from Mahalia Jackson and the Fall Jones Ensemble, Bless This House, released September 23rd of 1963 on the Columbia label, and we heard Let the Church Roll On, God Knows the Reason Why, and Standing Here Wondering Which Way to Go. Dialing back the clock a little bit on Mahalia's musical output for Columbia, this is from her debut for Columbia Records. Mahalia Jackson, the world's greatest gospel singer, recorded November 23rd of 1954 and released in March of 1955. Once again, Mahalia Jackson with the Fall Jones Ensemble. And the liner notes written by George Avakian include a very interesting quote of Mahalia's about gospel music. She says, "When I was a girl, I washed dishes, scrubbed floors, bent over a washtub just to help keep my family alive. I knew the blues, but there's despair in the blues. I sang God's music because it gave me hope. I still need the hope and happiness God's music brings. I find it a personal triumph over every handicap, a solution to every problem, a path to peace." From Mahalia Jackson, the world's greatest gospel singer, this is I Will Move On Up a Little Higher.

from Mahalia Jackson, the world's greatest gospel singer. Recorded November 23rd, 1954, we heard I Will Move On Up a Little Higher and When the Saints Go Marching In. That last tune was also a favorite of another musical great who was contemporary with Mahalia Jackson, and that is, of course, Louis Armstrong. And in Isn't Her Grace Amazing, Cheryl Wills' book that we've been discussing this morning through our pre-recorded interview, Wills actually shares a beautiful little anecdote about an interaction between Louis Armstrong and Mahalia Jackson, who both performed at the Newport Jazz Festival of 1970. I have my copy of the book here in the studio with me, and I won't give away too much, but essentially at the Newport Jazz Festival, Mahalia dedicated a tune to Louis Armstrong, and he was so blown away that he called her on stage back again for an encore. Some more fan favorites of Mahalia Jackson. We are going to move to an album of her greatest hits for just a few more tunes. He Calmed the Ocean, It Is No Secret What God Can Do, and How I Got Over. Once again from Columbia, this is Mahalia Jackson's Greatest Hits.

0: We've been listening to a compilation album, Mahalia Jackson's Greatest Hits, produced by Irving Townsend for Columbia release in 1988. And we heard He Calmed the Ocean, It Is No Secret What God Can Do, and that last tune was How I Got Over. It's now 8:57 a.m. on Sunday, April 13th. My name is Rachel Smith, and this is Amazing Grace, the Sunday morning gospel show on WKCR. That's WKCR FM New York and WKCR HD 89.9 FM in the New York metropolitan area, WKCR.org online. And I've structured this program around a pre-recorded interview that I'm sharing with you this morning with Cheryl Wills, author of Isn't Her Grace Amazing? The Women Who Changed Gospel Music. She had just finished talking about Mahalia Jackson and what a pioneering figure she was in the music. And so we did a pretty extensive Mahalia Jackson set. Now we'll get back to the interview for a few minutes before turning to more music.
1: There was criteria that each of these women had to meet to be included in the book. And they had to have gold records. For example, they had to have performed for more than 25 years. So, for example, crossover queens. This category mandated that women had to start out singing gospel, a la Aretha Franklin, and then they crossed over to R&B, which is exactly what Aretha and Rosetta or rock and roll, in the case of Rosetta Tharpe, who is inducted into the Rock and Roll Hall of Fame posthumously, and Mavis Staples, of course, who went into soul music, and CeCe Winans and Mary Mary and so forth. So we really wanted to approach this in an intellectual way and give it the respect it deserves. And I'm really proud of that, Rachel. I really am, because the people who read this book know that the women who are in this book truly deserve to be there.
2: You've talked a little bit about, or you've hinted at the research that came together in making this book. And I was wondering if you could tell us more about the process of research, not only for the text, the biographical information, but as you mentioned, this is a coffee table book, and it's filled with over 150 beautiful black and white and color large scale images. Can you talk about the gathering of these photos from archival collections?
1: Yes, and that was a tremendous challenge, because many of these women laid the foundation for gospel music before anyone thought to take photographs of them. Remember, these are black women. So they were not only dealing with racism, but they were also dealing with gender discrimination. They were considered less than men. So gospel music was dominated by men in the early 20th century, and women were in the background. So, for example, when Sally Martin started doing incredible things with sheet music and all that, no one took a picture of her, really. And so when we honored her because of her being a trailblazer, it was very hard to find images of her. But then it was easier to find images, of course, of Mahalia Jackson, who was, without question, the queen of gospel music. And once she became famous, there were many, many photos taken of her. But we also had difficulty with, say, Inez Andrews, someone who, you know, was a pioneer. But again, these women sang in churches during Jim Crow, and there were not many cameras around to capture them during the height of their fame. For many of them, the photos were taken near the end of their lives. So in addition to the research, to answer your question, Rachel, the images that were selected, in some cases it was easy, but in other cases, as I mentioned, it was very challenging. And that was heartbreaking to me, because it was heartbreaking because these women were at risk of extinction despite all of their contributions to music. And that's exactly why this book was written. This is why I applaud HarperCollins and the Amistad Division and all of my colleagues there, you know, for helping me get this book off the ground. These women, many of them were at risk of being forgotten forever. And that's a big reason why these images are so precious, because you may never see them in a book again.
2: Well, I mean, that almost sends a chill up my spine here at WKCR. That is, you know, a huge part of our mission is to make sure that great music and the legacies of great musicians don't go forgotten. And, you know, hearing how difficult it is to even get visual media on this artist's, just, you know, speaks to the urgency of a book like this that, you know, shines a spotlight on women trailblazers of the music.
1: You're absolutely right. And, you know, my editor, Patrick Henry Bass of Amistad, a division of HarperCollins, you know, we agonized over these images. And I'm so glad, again, that you brought this up, because these images, a lot of thought went into it. And I remember there was one point where we were searching and searching for images of Roberta Martin. This is a woman that made tremendous contributions. There is a U.S. postage stamp of Roberta Martin. And when it was time to find images of her, they almost went without it. And I said, no, no, no, no, I will move heaven and earth. And we found literally one image of her that, you know, we were allowed to use. And so, you know, she's a pioneer. This woman was a trailblazer. And again, at risk of being invisible forever. You know, there are many of these women featured in this book who traveled all over the country, all over the world. And then when their lives came to an end, no one really talked about them again, which is incredibly painful to me.
0: That's incredibly painful to me as well. And as I mentioned when I was talking with Cheryl, that is the work that we do here, making sure that musical legacies don't die out or go unnoticed, and that you all have a chance to hear really good music that might not be easily accessible anywhere else. So to that end, let's do some of that work of protecting the musical legacies of these women, some of the women that Cheryl actually mentioned. This is Inez Andrews' Lord, Don't Move the Mountain, from Inez Andrews' Peacock Gospel Classics. This is a re-release from 1999 of an original release on Geffen Records in 1972.

That was Inez Andrews, followed by Roberta Martin. We went straight into that Roberta Martin tune, He Knows How Much We Can Bear, which was released on Savoy Records in 1969. So far, we've listened to Aretha Franklin, who, of course, made the most beloved, in many cases, recording of Amazing Grace, our theme song, followed by some of the Queen Mothers, as they're categorized in Cher Wills's Isn't Her Grace Amazing, the women who changed gospel music. So we spent some time with Mahalia Jackson, and then just with that one tune, Inez Andrews. Roberta Martin was our very first architect of the melody. So before we move on, let's listen to another one of these female pioneers who fall into the category architects of the melody in Wills's book, because, as she mentioned earlier, they did it their way. This is Dorothy Love Coates from a 1977 album also released on Savoy. These Are the Days, Dorothy Love Coates and her singers of Birmingham, Alabama. We will listen to The Strange Man, and That's the Kind of God He Is.

0: Dorothy Love Coates and her Singers of Birmingham, Alabama, from the Savoy album These Are the Days, released in 1977. The Strange Man, followed by That's the Kind of God He Is. Now let's get back to our interview with Cheryl Wills, author of Isn't Her Grace Amazing? The Women Who Changed Gospel Music.
1: And so that's why it's so important to document the lives of these great trailblazers and pioneers and musicians, because gospel music has changed tremendously. But this golden age of gospel music that this book also captures, oh, it gave birth to R&B, it gave birth to soul music, which of course in turn gave birth to hip hop. Like, music evolves into the next, right? So you can't tell the story of hip hop and not talk about R&B. You can't talk about R&B and not talk about soul music. And you can't talk about soul music and not talk about gospel. So there's a common thread through all of this.
2: Exactly. I really appreciate how you can trace that lineage. And I know that readers get their first taste of that sort of in the Crossover Queens chapters. I know that as someone intimately, you know, familiar with gospel music on a personal and a passion level, and as someone who has met a lot of these trailblazers, Cheryl, you must have already come into this book knowing so much. But did you make any sort of discoveries along the way during your research that really stuck out to you?
1: I sure did, Rachel. And you know what really stood out to me was the sacrifice that these women made. As I said before, gospel music was a man's game initially in the early 20th century, starting with Thomas Dorsey, who is considered the father of gospel music. And when you look at the legacy, all of the male groups dominated, right? From the Dixie Hummingbirds to the Soul Stirrers and on, the Blind Boys, men dominated, gospel programs were dominated. And when you see the women fight to get to the microphone, you learn that they had to really dig down deep to be accepted, because it was a man's world through and through. Even in an all-black segregated music bar, it was still dominated by men. So these women had to literally blaze a trail to create a path for themselves. They made less money. They weren't taken as seriously. They had to blow the roof off of the venue to be accepted. And then on top of all that, they had to manage families. They had to deal, in some cases, with husbands who thought they should be home and in the kitchen when they were actually business women who were very proud of their art and their craft. And they were conflicted over, well, should I be a stay-at-home mom and take care of the children, or should I live out my dreams? This really tore at the heart of so many of these entertainers. And as I did the research and I dug deep into their lives, I could almost feel how painful it was for them. And there's a movie called Say Amen, Somebody. And you can see in this movie, it's an old movie from the early 80s, but it's worth a look on YouTube if you really want to learn more. And they literally go into the kitchen of a woman featured in this book. Her name was Willie Mayford Smith. They go into her kitchen with her family, and her children are sitting there. And you could tell they feel some kind of way that mommy wasn't always home. Mommy was on the road. Mommy was in churches. So many of the entertainers had to make that tough decision between their ministry and their motherhood. And that was the tough decision to make. And many said, I can do both. But, you know, what you can do and what you actually succeed at, those are two different things. You may think you can do both, but How are you taking care of your children when you're 1,000 miles away performing at a venue? You know, they had to answer these tough questions. They had to live through these tough questions. And that was something that, you know, I drilled down on when I was doing the research and pouring through the lives of these talented women. How do you juggle motherhood and a life on the road? Being an entertainer, this is your ministry. Traveling from church to church, from venue to venue, going to perform at the Apollo Theater while your children are at home in the deep South. So these women were courageous, and they did what they had to do. And there's a saying in gospel music, they made a way out of no way. And they are truly worthy of tremendous praise and admiration, because it was not easy for a single one of these women featured in the book. And especially when they make less money, they're not taken as seriously. I'm talking about during especially the golden age of gospel, 1940s, 1950s, early 1960s. Many of them were not taken as seriously, and they had to fight for their right to be heard. And I'm very proud of them. Having done the research, I'm very, very proud of them, because you listen to the songs, you know all the words, but you don't know the backstory. And that's what this book does. It gives you the glorious backstory of incredible singers like, say, Albertina Walker, you know, and Shirley Caesar, who's still with us. And Shirley Caesar is still performing. And, you know, she was a powerhouse prodigy singer from North Carolina, and she joined the hottest women's group in gospel. Albertina Walker was the founder of the Caravans, and she took on a very young Shirley Caesar. The Caravans were one of the greatest female gospel groups of all times. Every singer was a powerhouse in her own right. And Shirley Caesar joined when she was a teenager, and she's still going strong today.
0: Let's actually take a moment to listen to the Caravans. This is Mary, Don't You Weep.

0: That was The Caravans from the album The Caravans Sing, released on October 9th, 1958. Mary, Don't You Weep. Now let's get back to our interview with author Cheryl Wills.
1: So I learned so much about the sacrifices that these women made, and especially when it came down to money. Rachel, you know, that was a big one. They didn't get paid sometimes, and they had to, you know, they were seen as, you know, oh, you're a woman, you should be lucky we let you in here. And the women were like, no, you should be lucky that we came here. And they would have to fight every step of the way. So I found that tenacity in these women entertainers and their ministry, which they took very seriously and continue to take very seriously. Yolanda Adams takes her ministry very seriously. She's super successful, having performed at the White House and so many other prestigious venues. You know, Yolanda Adams is the realization of Mahalia Jackson's wildest dreams, and of Sally Martin, and of all the queen mothers that I detail in this book. Yolanda Adams is really living it out. You know, like I said, when the White House calls you on the regular, you're really special. And that's who Yolanda Adams is today. She's considered, you know, the modern queen of gospel music.
0: Let's give her some airtime. This is Yolanda Adams from back in the late 90s, the album Save the World, which was released in 1993 and then later re-released in 1997. This is The Battle is the Lord's.

0: I really appreciate that you spoke about the tenacity and the grit of all these female gospel pioneers, because I think it adds, it adds a whole nother dimension when you listen to a lot of the gospel tunes that are about rising and resilience and even, making sacrifices to spread the message, and knowing that that had, not only religious significance but also biographical significance for these women transforms the listening experience.
1: Speaking of tunes about rising, let's turn to the Barrett Sisters' What Will You Do With Your Life album released on Savoy. Let's start with Rise Again. This features Charles Pikes on the piano, James Perry on the organ, Jonathan DuBose on lead guitar, Derek Jackson on bass, and Liston Page on drums. The Barrett Sisters, Rise Again.

0: and 'Tis So Sweet to Trust in Jesus from their Savoy album, What Will You Do with Your Life? Delois Rodessa and Billy Barrett are backed by Charles Pikes on the piano, James Perry on the organ, Jonathan Dubose on lead guitar, Derek Jackson on bass, and Liston Page on drums.
1: I have only a few minutes left, so I'd like to ask you one last thing. Cheryl, eagle-eyed readers might notice on the copyright page that the book is marked first edition. Does that mean we can look forward to future editions?
2: Absolutely. You know, we want to include the men who are pioneers of gospel music, because there are many more of them. Like I said, gospel music was truly dominated by men, and the women fought their way in and grabbed the mic and made beautiful music of their own. So we are going to do a follow-up featuring the men.
0: But before we get there, we've got just about 3 minutes left on this morning's Amazing Grace here on WKCR FM New York and WKCR HD. I'm Rachel Smith, and we are going to spend our last few minutes with one of the crossover queens in Cheryl Wills' book, Isn't Her Grace Amazing? The Women Who Changed Gospel Music. Her name is Sister Rosetta Tharpe, and this is Motherless Child from The Very Best of Sister Rosetta Tharpe, which is a two-record set released on Savoy in 1979 under producer Fred Mendelson.

0: Sister Rosetta Tharpe's Sometimes I Feel Like a Motherless Child, from the best of Sister Rosetta Tharpe singing and playing 22 of her greatest hits, a two-record set released on Savoy in 1979. We have spent this morning on Amazing Grace with a pre-recorded interview with Cheryl Wills, the author of Isn't Her Grace Amazing? The Women Who Changed Gospel Music. And as soon as I had a copy of this book, I knew it was right for WKCR, because Cheryl shares our mission of protecting great musical legacies and making sure that these pioneers of gospel music don't go forgotten. She mentioned to me that especially as we approach Mother's Day, interest in her book really heightens. But I think that this is a book that if you tune into this show here on Amazing Grace, you might want to take a look at it. It's not only, as we've talked about, provides the backstory of a lot of these wonderful gospel tunes, but it's also just a luxurious visual experience with those large-scale, very rare photos. It's an excellent work to accompany your listening, and I have really enjoyed reading it and talking with Cheryl.
1: So it was an honor to breathe new life into their legacies and to pay homage to their pioneering work in Isn't Her Grace Amazing?
2: And I can certainly attest from the reader's perspective that I not only learned so much from this book, but it really did remind me of all these incredible pioneers, and I admire you so much for putting together such a intentional quality project that defends these musical legacies. This is exactly the kind of thing we do here at WKCR. This is exactly the kind of thing I believe in. So I am very grateful to you, not only for chatting with me this morning, but also for all the work that you did to put together Isn't Her Grace Amazing? The Women Who Changed Gospel Music. Thank you so much, Cheryl.
1: Rachel, thank you. Keep up the great work on WKCR. I am a true fan.

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My name is Sam Seliger. This is a pre-recorded show this week, not the usual live show. By the time you hear this, I will be down in Maryland with my family for the week. I'm recording this on Friday evening, June 24th, bringing you some bluegrass music, as always, on your Sunday morning, starting it off with Peter Rowan doing Moonshiner. Up next for you, we've got the Lonesome River Band doing Rocky Road Blues. That's Jerry McMillan, Tim Austin, Dan Tyminski, Dale Perry, and special guest appearances on the fiddle by Stuart Duncan.

That was Kenny Baker from the 1972 record Kenny Baker Country. The number he was doing there called Dusty's Hornpipe. It's written by the one and only Bill Monroe. Before that, we heard Doyle Lawson and Quicksilver with a version of Just a Little Talk with Jesus from the CD A School of Bluegrass. We also heard from Special Consensus doing I'd Like to Wander Back to the Old Home. Up next, we have Blue Highway from their record produced by Ricky Skaggs, 1999, of the same name, also called Blue Highway. Here's Lonesome Hearted Blues.

That was Del McCurry and the Dixie Pals with Rock Hearts from the, where is it on this record? There we go. From the record Sawmill. That is Ronnie McCurry on the banjo, Paul Silvius on the banjo, John Glick on the fiddle, and Mike Garris on the bass. Before, we heard Chris Thiele and Michael Daves, the New York based collaborators, with the take on the standard Roll in My Sweet Baby's Arms from their collaborative album Sleep with One Eye Open. Of course, we also heard The Country Gentleman, led by Alan Mund and Roland White, doing the number Right Before My Eyes. We'll continue now with some more bluegrass here on the Moonshine Show. Up next, we've got an interesting record. This is from two young stars back in the day who went on to become real staples in the more commercial country music scene as sort of neo-traditionalists. This is Ricky Skaggs and Keith Whitley. Whitley, who passed away tragically at a young age, was recently just inducted into the Country Music Hall of Fame, primarily for his work in the 1980s. But this record from well before that, we'll hear the two with a take on the Dorothy Skaggs number, All I Ever Loved Was You.

That was Carol Elizabeth Jones, Hazel Dickens, and Ginny Hocker from the trio record Heart of a Singer with the number Not a Word of That Be Said, released on Rounder in 1998. Before it, we heard David Greer, great guitarist, from his record Freewheeling with the instrumental original A Blue Midnight Star featuring Sam Bush on the mandolin. We also heard from Peter Rowan, his most recent record, Carter Stanley's Eyes, with an interpretation of the classic Flatt & Scruggs number, Can't You Hear Me Callin'? I'd like to take a minute now to do something I don't normally do on this show, but I'm recording this show on the evening of Friday, June 24th. Early this morning, the Supreme Court announced its decision to overturn Roe versus Wade. And I did want to simply let listeners know that if they do feel inspired to make contributions to organizations that provide reproductive health services, there are a number in the Appalachian region and across the southeastern United States where bluegrass music originates, which is also one of the regions that will be particularly hard hit as far as access to reproductive health services without the federally protected right to abortion. I'm going to give the names of a couple different organizations and where you can find more information about them if you are interested. The first is called the Mountain Access Brigade. They are a volunteer-run organization that provides support, education, and advocacy for reproductive autonomy across the Appalachian region. Their website is mountainaccessbrigade.org, and you can, I'm sure, find their information simply by Googling the organization as well, and that is true for all the organizations that I'm going to mention. Once again, that first one is mountainaccessbrigade.org. The next is a group called Holler Health Justice. They're focused also in the Appalachian region. I believe they are specifically based in West Virginia, and they focus on providing various kinds of reproductive health and justice services across the region. Their website is also just their name. It's hollerhealthjustice.org, and you can find out more information about them as well. The next is called All Access EKY, which provides a variety of reproductive health and wellness services across eastern and southeastern Kentucky. Their website is allaccessEKY.org. We've got two more now. The next is the Arkansas Abortion Support Network. They as well provide a number of services across Arkansas. And their website is arabortionsupport.org. You can find out more information there. And finally, one final is the New River Abortion Access Fund. They're based primarily in the southwestern part of Virginia. And their website is newriverabortionfund.org. Again, if you are interested in finding more information about any of these organizations, you can go to those websites or simply look them up yourselves. I don't want to take too much of your time with non-bluegrass-related content, so that's really the last that I will do for today's show. So we'll get back to the music now. We have Tony Rice from his classic album Church Street Blues with his version of the title track originally written by Norman Blake. After that, we're going to hear from Tony Rice's old guitar teacher, Clarence White, from his days as a groundbreaking guitarist with the Kentucky Colonels.

flower, illustrated in blue, floating on a wisp of consciousness. She rides innocently down the river to the place where the light lives and shrugs off enchantment with a sigh, dreaming from the first moment of her life. Unheard songs, bathed in silver ring out, the morning rolls into the endless.

That was Billy Strings from his smash hit record Renewal with Love and Regret, a number that he wrote. Before it, we heard from the Goins Brothers from their record Take This Hammer with Deep in the Snow. 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My name is Sam Seliger, and it should be around 9 a.m. as we continue with this pre-recorded episode of The Moonshine Show. Up next, we've got some Jimmy Martin, could never go wrong. I try to play him every week with Milwaukee, Here I Come.

That was Alan Bybee with Evening Prayer Blues from his record produced by Ronnie Bowman called In the Blue Room. Before it, we heard from Jono Townsend with Seven Long Years, and we heard Bill Harrell and the Virginians from Blue Ridge Mountain Boy with Love Me Like You Used To. Next, we've got the one and only Flat and Scruggs. Here is the Doc Watson number, The Train That Carried My Girl From Town.

That was the Harmony, the Harmony Sisters. That means Alice Gerard, Irene Herman, and Jeannie McClary, from their record Harmony Pipe, doing the Lefty Frizzell number That's the Way Love Goes. Before it, we heard Bill Monroe and Doc Watson with a live version of Banks of the Ohio. We also heard fiddle player Glenn Duncan, joined by Jesse McReynolds, doing a tune called Crosscut Saw. We'll go back to Jesse McReynolds now. This is from his Jim and Jesse days on the compilation album Airmail Special. Here is their take on Are You Missing Me?

That was the Cox family from their from their 2000, I believe, record. Everybody's Reaching Out for Someone, produced by Alison Krauss, doing the Statler number My Favorite Memory. We also had the Poe Ramblin' Boys with Back to Where You Came From, and Greg Garrison, Grant Gordy, Alex Hargraves, and Joe Walsh with Smoky Mountain Rag from their record Bluegrass and the Abstract Truth. We're running into the final 20 minutes of today's Moonshine Show. Don't forget to stick around, because at noon, so right after this, we've got a new episode of the Tennessee Border Show. You're not going to want to miss that. And then at 2, a great episode of Jazz Profiles, my good friend Stephen Park. So keep that dial tuned to 89.9 and keep listening. Up next, we've got the one and only Bluegrass Album Band from the Bluegrass Album Volume 2. Here's I'll Never Shed Another Tear.

That was the Nashville Bluegrass Band from their record To Be His Child with I'll Be Rested. Before it, we heard Alison Krauss in Union Station singing I Don't Have to Live This Way. We also heard David Grisman joined by the Del McCurry Band with We Can't Be Darlings Anymore. You've been listening to The Moonshine Show here on WKCR. We've got about 8 minutes left, so two more songs. First, we've got the Osborne Brothers with a classic Big Spike Hammer. And we'll finish things off with the Nitty Gritty Dirt Band doing I'm Thinking Tonight of My Blue Eyes. Stay tuned. After this is the Tennessee Border Show. Thanks.

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Welcome to Afternoon New Music. I'm Joan the Lark. Today's show has been devoted to Daft Punk after their recent breakup. Earlier, you were listening to their sophomore album from 2001, Discovery. Right now, you're listening to their 2013 album, Random Access Memories, which is unfortunately also their last. After that, to fill the remaining time, mostly because I can't get enough of it this week, is Mother Earth's Plantasia by Mort Garson, both because I'm lazy and truly in love with it. This is Joan the Lark, and I hope you enjoy.

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1: About 3 months ago, I was in Rome, Italy, not New York. I don't know what I was doing there. I was just there. I got this sandwich one day, and they gave me a newspaper with it. It was the only newspaper they had there that was in English, and they had all the news from all around the world just crammed into four pages. Didn't even have any funnies in there, you know. Every time you turn a page, something just jumped right out at you, you know. So I found an old friend in there, and I wrote her a song. It's for Dear Abby.

Dear Abby, dear Abby, dear Abby, dear Abby.

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3: 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She worries me so bad, I don't know what to do. I take a walk, figure the rolling of my feet would come to ease my mind. I'll just go away, and I won't know where I'm going.

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It's time now for Jazz Profiles, and today we're going to present to you a rebroadcast of a program initially presented on February 20th, 2011, looking at Ben Webster in the 1950s, produced by Sid Gribbetz.

the Iron Hat, Ben Webster with the Johnny Richards Orchestra, his composition and arrangement from January of 1953 on MRC, getting us started today. This afternoon, we'll be taking a look at the portion of Ben Webster's career in the 1950s, where he made many sensitive, great recordings and interregnum between his time with Duke Ellington on the one hand and his great fame had in Europe in the latter part of his careers. But today we'll be doing 5 hours on Ben Webster in the 1950s.

Ben Webster, showing the great sensitivity, power, and poetry of his mature playing style, doing a rendition of Sigmund Rhomberg's Lover Come Back to Me, and that was from a 1957 recording on the Verve label with Oscar Peterson. And that gets us started this afternoon on Jazz Profiles. Welcome to our show. Welcome to our program. This is WKCR-FM New York. We're at 89.9 on the radio dial. And we are streamlining around the world over the internet at WKCR.org. And we welcome those of you who are listening to us in that fashion. Jazz Profiles is heard every Sunday afternoon from 2 until 7. We take a 5-hour look at in-depth at one theme. And today it's my turn to do the program. My name is Sid Gurbitz. Welcome. And our theme is going to be a look at the 1950s output of the great tenor saxophonist, Ben Webster. And we're doing Ben in the 1950s, not just because, of course, Ben being one of the more prolific great jazz men, you couldn't do his whole career in 5 hours. So we're not just limiting it temporally, but we're limiting it in a way to take a look at a distinct aspect of his career, not his earlier fame with Duke Ellington or the swing era, and not the great fame he had by the end of his career and the end of his life when he had led a full life and made international acclaim, but a period, the 1950s, when Ben was in his 40s and Ben reached a maturity in his playing and a status where he was comfortable in his settings, comfortable with the more powerful and brute force of his playing, as he was always known for, but certainly came not just with the simple romanticism of his ballad style, say, of a Chelsea Bridge or All Too Soon, but a very mature playing of the great American Songbook in a way that showed great depth and poetry of the great American song. And working freelance, not really in any particular working group, showed his stuff across the continent in a variety of settings. And it gives us a look to make a more unified presentation to show an artist in a flavor of one part of his career, that's Ben Webster. Just a very brief introduction for those who might know Ben Webster. Ben Webster was born in 1909 in Kansas City, and he grew up in Kansas City, and as a teenager in the earliest years of jazz, in the earliest years of the great Southwest blues and swing tradition, he was already a key player and a key component, a child friend of Lester Young and all of the other greats. He had been throughout as a teenager with the Territory Bands in Texas and out west in Oklahoma and Kansas City. And in the birth of the real Kansas City jazz in the early 1930s was an important player with Benny Moten and Count Basie and the whole Kansas City scene that we came and come to know. But during the swing era, when Kansas City flourished, Ben Webster became a different kind of attraction. He was not with the Kansas City bands. He played with some of the more famous regular great jazz swing orchestras, culminating, of course, with a triumphant period with Duke Ellington, when he was the featured tenor saxophone soloist with Duke. His power and majesty propelled some of Duke's famous numbers like Cottontail, and again, his simple and suave ballad artistry made great numbers of things like Chelsea Bridge as well in the Ellington book. He was a friend of Billie Holiday's. He played on some of Billie Holiday's records as well in the very early days of Lady Day. Leaving Duke Ellington throughout the 1940s, Webster was a fixture on 52nd Street and a major figure in New York in the small swing group combo jazz scene, and was a very major player. That's the early Ben Webster. In the late 40s and early 50s, of course, the big bands were waning in both their financial ability to perform and in their popularity to keep them going. And there was a brief period of time in late 48 and early 49 when Ben Webster rejoined Duke Ellington for a while, but that wasn't going to work out. And in the fall of 1949, Ben Webster went home to Kansas City and went home to his mother. Webster, who was known to be a brutal and brutally frank gentleman and a rough-and-tumble guy, underneath
was a very sweet and sensitive person and very devoted, a mother's boy, and devoted to his mother and his other elderly relatives. And so he went back to Kansas City in the fall of 1949 to live with his mother. Of course, Kansas City had changed by then. Kansas City was not still the same rough and tumble open city with the great flourish of popular entertainment that it had during the Prendergast years and the Depression years. But still had some sort of a jazz scene going. And our story will start with Ben Webster returning to Kansas City. The pickings were a little slim, but of course he was picked up by the major remaining Kansas City bandman, Jay McShann. And that'll begin our story, as Ben stayed in Kansas City for a couple of years and then entered the great mainstream revival of jazz later in the 1950s, and we'll turn to that and much, much more in our five-hour broadcast. So our beginning, though, and we say the 1950s, of course, when you talk about decades, the decades don't start on January 1st, 1950. You're never going to be so precise. But it does work out for us because we'll start the 1950s in November of 1949, and we're going to end in 1959. We'll talk about great growth and changes have been at that time. So in 1949, when he joined Jay McShann, and the first records we have for you, and the first bunch will be in a more rhythm and blues kind of way. And we have a session for Jay McShann with a small group out of his orchestra backing the great blues shouter, Walter Brown. So here's Jay McShann on the Capitol label with Walter Brown's vocals and the great tenor sax of Ben Webster.

three selections of Walter Brown singing with Jay McShann's band, New Style Baby, Nasty Attitude, and Let's Love a While, all featuring the tenor sax of Ben Webster. That was from November 1st of 49. We'll move up now a couple years later before McShann had his next record date. This one was for the Mercury record label. This is from October of 1951. And we'll hear Ben Webster. Here the vocalist is Pee Wee Creighton. And it's a bigger orchestra with Orville Piggy Minor on trumpet and three saxophones, Fats Dennis and Clifford Jenkins, along with Ben Webster. McShann at the piano, Lloyd Anderson bass, Cookie Jackson drums, and Gene Gwiddens on guitar.

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I'm drug behind your spiel. You're no good for me, baby. You've been around the wheel. I'm leaving town this evening, so do what you please. I wouldn't come back to get you.

Little R&B jumping with Pee-wee Creighton singing You Didn't Tell Me. And then the masterpiece of the session, instrumental feature for Ben Webster called The Duke and the Brute. Jay McShannon's orchestra recording for the Mercury label on October 27th, 1950.

1961. There are a couple more examples of Ben Webster with Jay McShann. Shows you again the sort of a transitional period of jazz where things of the more R&B nature were more popular. It's already had the tail end of the big band era and the bebop revolution had run its course, and it was before bigger developments that would come in the 1950s as all phases of jazz continued. So Ben had lived in Kansas City for a couple of years with his mother and was working with Jay McShann and elsewhere in Kansas City, but time was to spread his wing, and Ben toured around for a couple of years, and we find him in the next couple of years of the early 1950s involved indeed in some of a variety of these more jumping and bluesy settings. So in December of 51, we find him out in Los Angeles guesting with Johnny Otis and his jumping big band. And the first date, there's a great swinger that featured Ben. This is called Oop-Pee-Doo.

Whoopie-doo, a nice fun thing with Johnny Otis, Otis on Vibes, and his rockin' big band, California, out in December of 1951. But the following week, Otis used Ben for a full record session that produced some absolutely stunning material that transcended both the jazz and the jump rhythm and blues. And this is December 26th of 1951, with Gerald Wilson, among others, in the brass section, and Ben with the full saxophone section, Devonia Williams piano, Pete Lewis on guitar, Johnny Otis on vibes and the vocals, and this is a great record session.

Well, wasn't that fabulous? Ben Webster with the Los Angeles drummer, vibraphonist, blues shouting singer, and music producer Johnny Otis working out on Hoagie Carmichael's Stardust. It's from a session of December 26th of 1951 on the Mercury label. We start off hearing them do Count Basie's 1 O'Clock Jump, and then a nice slow blues called One Nighter Blues that featured Ben to good fortune. And then again, this masterpiece that they discovered in the vaults, three takes of Stardust with Otis's vibes and Ben Webster on saxophone. And each take is different, and each take builds it up to a different level of beauty, doing Hoagie Carmichael's great piece, Stardust. And again, you see the sensitivity and beauty of Ben Webster growing to more maturity as now he's in his 40s. The next day, December 27th of 51, Benny Carter was there, and he helped out Ben Webster and got him his own date in the Mercury Studios with bassist John Kirby, another old swing friend present as well, and the young trumpeter Maynard Ferguson. This is a sextet record with Maynard Ferguson on trumpet, Benny Carter, the king, on alto sax, and Ben Webster on tenor. Jerry Wiggins, John Kirby, and George Jenkins, the rhythm section. We'll hear a couple of songs the very next day with Ben Webster leading a group on Mercury.

from Ben Webster's own record date, December 27th of 51, from Mercury out in California with Maynard Ferguson and Benny Carter. We heard first Ben's piece, Randall's Island, sometimes spelled R-A-N-D-L-E, apostrophe S, as a tribute to the then-famous disc jockey Bill Randall, and sometimes spelled R-A-N-D-A-L-L, apostrophe S, Randall's Island, tribute to Robert Moses and the Triborough Bridge and Randall's Island, where there were many jazz festivals held at the time as well. And then triumphant ballad treatment of the old, even at that time, an old song, Willard Robinson's Old Folks. You're listening to Jazz Profiles on WKCR-FM New York. Sid Gribbetz with you today as we're doing a feature on Ben Webster in the 1950s. And we have a lot of great stuff to go, of course, four more hours to our program. But the beginning part of our program was showing Ben Webster at a period when jazz was a little of decline and Ben was a little of decline as he had moved back to Kansas City in late 49, lived there for a couple of years with his mother where the scene wasn't so cool, and then out in L.A. briefly and working in odd combinations, often having to be in the rhythm and blues vein and still producing music of stirring vitality, Ben Webster. That concludes 1951. 1952 saw him still staying out in L.A. He had various gigs and associations and moved back to New York and also was freelancing and sitting in before another chapter of his life and career would embark. From 1952, though, we have a bunch of some R&B-tinged things that we're going to play to finish up our look at this early part of Ben Webster in the 50s, and we hope that you appreciate these. We're starting off with the Queen. Here's Dinah.

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Crunchy, crunchy, don't bring me no lunch. 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Potato, potato, a chippy chip.

three great artists, each in their own genres, Dinah Washington, The Ravens, and Slim Gaillard, and Ben Webster contributing what in other features might just be an obligatory tenor sax accompaniment. But his participation on the 1952 record dates made them very special. We started off with Dinah doing her great big hit, Trouble in Mind, from January 52, with Wynton Kelly's piano, Keita Betts' bass, Jimmy Cobb on drums, and Ben Webster's tenor saxophone contributions, Trouble in Mind. Then probably my favorite of the early ones, and one of the greatest of those early vocal harmony groups, The Ravens. Joe Van Loan, Warren Suttles, Leonard Poosey, and Jimmy Ricks. And they brought Ben Webster in for this record date they did in the fall of 52 for Mercury. And Ben again, but with his little breathy obligatos and just a brief 25-second solo, added so much to an otherwise already spirited vocal group rendition, The Ravens doing I'll Be Back. And finally, the inimical Bewley Slim Gaillard, great character of jazz with his own language and his own culinary outlook. And Slim, just a throwaway fun record date doing his version of a briefly pop song with the Japanese overtones, Gomen Nasai, Please Forgive Me. Slim with a little bit of humor there. And then Slim's own Potato Chips. And Ben Webster adds so much to those as well. Nice ballad and swinging treatment on the Gomen Nasai. And then taking it out. And Slim says he wants a bag of potato chips and takes that great solo there. And on the Slim Gaillard things, Milt Jackson was on drums. Vibus Milt Jackson, Ray Brown bass, and Spider Cyril Haynes at the piano, also from December of 52, recorded for Mercury. 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Sid Gribbetz with you. Today we're taking a look at the career of Ben Webster in the 1950s, and we just finished a prelude of sorts of Ben's activities in those early nascent years of the 1950s as he made the transition from the swing street and Duke Ellington musician into something more. And also as he grew and turned, Ben, who was born in 1909, was in his 40s during the 1950s and added an extra level of maturity and grace to his music, which we'll come to see now in the next large segment of our program. Ben moved back to New York and was part of New York being the center of the jazz scene, even again in those days, was there and in that pivotal scene. And Ben, as did many of his contemporaries, signed up with the impresario and producer.

Armand Granz, who, among other things, had his jazz at the Philharmonic concerts and his own record label, which later was to become known as Verve, and went through various other incarnations, and entered into what eventually became known as mainstream jazz, the combo sound of the straight-ahead swinging in the pocket, things not the bebop or hard bop sounds, and certainly not a big band or Dixie, but mainstream became to be known. And Norman Granz was a very stylish and elegant and dynamic promoter in that regard, and Ben Webster signed up with Granz. Ben, who didn't really like flying that much, and otherwise was more of a homebody type, did not, while he did participate in many jazz at the Philharmonics, was not in the full touring stable of the jazz at the Philharmonics, but he certainly did those. And he also participated in many of Granz's record sessions. Eventually, Granz, through his artistic touch and A&R sense, teamed Ben with just the right people. And you'll see as we continue with the Ben Webster Jazz Profile, Ben reached just even greater heights. But our first Norman Granz entry is notable for a lot of musicians, not just Ben. In addition to his jazz at the Philharmonic productions, he would try to recreate them in the studio as Granz produced several albums that he would just call jam session. And out in California in the summer of 1952, there was indeed a summit conference that led to the jam session. You want five saxophones? How about the King, Benny Carter, the Rabbit, Johnny Hodges, Bird, Charlie Parker, the great popular favorite, Flip Phillips, and our man, Ben Webster. And together with Oscar Peterson and his group, they did one of the Norman Granz jam sessions, and several pieces from it are classics, but I think the most classic is the one we'll play you now, Johnny Hodges's Funky Blues.

Funky Blues, an all-time classic. Norman Grand's jam sessions. Stunning performances. And just that, a Funky Blues nominally attributed to Johnny Hodges as the composer. And all those great jazz musicians contributed and took their choruses. First went the three alto saxophones. First was Johnny Hodges, then Charlie Parker, and then Benny Carter. Then Oscar Peterson gets his piano solo. Barney Kessel does his thing on guitar. Charlie Shavers with some high note artistry on the trumpet. And then the two tenor saxes. First, the popular Flip Phillips does well enough. And the final solo there was our man Ben, who steals the show in my estimation. Of an all-star date, the Funky Blues. Sid Gribbetz with you, WKCR-FM New York, looking at Ben Webster in the 1950s, and we're starting a look at his collaborations with Norman Grand. In 53, Grand's put him in the studio with Oscar Peterson, fortuitous pairing, virtuoso pianist with a rollicking but subdued sense of swing, perfect foil for Ben Webster, and they do make a lot of great records throughout the 1950s. The two sessions in 53, the first one is Ben alone with Peterson's quartet with Kessel's guitar, Ray Brown bass, and J.C. Hurd on drums, and then a second session with a septet with Peterson's quartet here with Herb Ellis and Harry Sweets Edison, Ben's good friend from the old days on trumpet, and Benny Carter on alto sax making it a septet. And those two sessions were put together for an album called King of the Tenors. Indeed, that's Ben Webster, and we'll hear a couple of selections from each of those two sessions.

Ben Webster in 1953, Norman Granz. First two songs we heard, of course, a big feature with Duke Ellington and Cottontail, then the small group setting there. And then the Danny Boy, that was from May 21st of 53, with Oscar Peterson, Bonnie Kessel, Ray Brown, and J.C. Hurd. And a very moving rendition of Danny Boy, and one that would become an important part of Ben's book, a ballad that always get him crying. Ben's fantastic hands as he reminisces. And then from December of 53, we heard Jive at Six and the Walter Gross, Jack Lawrence standard Tenderly. Here with Sweets Edison and Benny Carter also in the band, and Oscar Peterson with Herb Ellis. Jive at Six, a nice in-the-pocket romp, and Tenderly giving rise to the saying that many people always had about Ben, he had air to spare. And it was more than just a ballad treatment, but just a moving, powerful, brutish rendition of great standard, Tenderly. Ben Webster, here on WKCR-FM New York. Sid Gribbetz with you for Jazz Profiles, taking 5 hours today to look at Ben Webster in the 1950s. Granz next had the beautiful concept to place this kind of mature and sensitive playing with string settings. And throughout the mid-1950s, Ben had several recording sessions with strings for the Norman Granz family of labels. The first one was in May of 54, and Billy Strayhorn came in to do the arrangements of a

Strayhorn and Ellington program, basically. Some other things recorded as well. Ralph Burns would also be one of his string conductors on these string sessions throughout the years. And they produced

some wonderful material that came out on albums called Music for Loving, Ben Webster Plays Music with Feeling, and other titles throughout the the presentation of jazz records in those times, and many of them are available on CD compilations now. So let's turn and listen to those on a beautiful late winter afternoon. And I hope you're all relaxed to hear Ben Webster with the strings. First, we'll go to the Billy Strayhorn sides again from May 28th of 1954.

A selection of the Ben Webster records with strings from the mid-1950s with Norman Granz. First, we heard in a session that Billy Strayhorn arranged, and then went back to the Ellingtonia, two of Ben's most famous signature ballads from the Ellington days, All Too Soon and Chelsea Bridge. With Strayhorn at the piano, Tony Scott clarinet, Ben Webster on tenor sax in the string section. Then we heard Willow Weep for Me, the Anne Rennell piece, from a session with Ralph Burns arranging the strings, and Danny Bank with a nice turn on flute there, and Teddy Wilson's trio. That's from December 15th,

1954. And finally, we heard, again with Teddy Wilson's piano in the string section, Einar Swan's great ballad, When Your Lover Has Gone, from February 3rd of 55. And these were put out on various albums at the time, Music for Loving, Ben Webster Plays Music with Feeling, various singles and 10-inch sets, and they've been collected on various CD reissues that you can hear until this very day. Ben Webster here on WKCR-FM New York. Program is Jazz Profiles. Sid Gribbetz with you, your host today, and we're taking a look at Ben Webster in the 1950s as his style matured, a snapshot of the great artistry of Ben Webster. Jazz Profiles heard every Sunday from 2 until 7, so we're still even in the first half of the show, and we hope that even if you're just tuning in, you can enjoy the sounds. Webster had teamed up with many of his old friends as well, Sweets Edison, Johnny Hodges, and made various records throughout this period. Sometimes we like to be comprehensive and complete here, but the output is so much, we just want to give you samples of the major pieces of this period. But we will give you one example of sitting in with someone else, and that's the great other top tenor saxophonist, Illinois Jacquette. And Jacquette, who had been working in the early 50s with both medium-size and small big bands and doing some work for Norman Granz, substituted for his entire front line just Ben Webster for a couple of tracks on a great 1954 album called The Kid and the Brute. And here's a piece that they called I Wrote This for the Kid, Ben Webster and Illinois Jacquette.

I wrote it for the Ben Webster and Illinois Jacket. From Illinois Jacket's 1954 Verve record session, The Kid and the Brute. Johnny Acey at the piano, Al Lucas bass, and O.C. Johnson on drums, as Ben Webster comes in to replace the whole horn section. Jacket and the two of them with great power gave a nice tribute, a joint mutual admiration society to each other, The Kid and the Brute. I'm going to touch on one other item from this period that's a one-shot deal, and that's the pairing of Ben Webster and Art Tatum. Now, Ben certainly wasn't as florid as Art Tatum, and perhaps don't mesh totally, yet they do produce stunning and respectful music with each other. As Norman Granz, through this period, had a series of recordings of Art Tatum meeting up with various jazz masters, and certainly they couldn't escape Ben Webster. This was initially released simply as the Ben Webster Art Tatum Quartet. Then in later years, Granz released the whole series of Art Tatum, what he called the group masterpieces. Red Callender's on bass and Bill Douglas is at the drums. This is from September 11th of 1956. And we'll play you one sample of Ben Webster and Art Tatum.

an example of the summit conference with Art Tatum and doing Jerome Kern's All the Things You Are. Ben Webster in 1956. Sid Gribbetz here on Jazz Profiles, WKCR-FM New York, looking at Ben Webster in the 1950s. And while Ben participated in some of these Philharmonic things, and more importantly for perhaps a popular recognition, he made some of these great Norman Granz produced records that we've been playing. Club work was scarce. Ben was in his 40s. He was in that bridge generation. He was not yet an old master, but he was not part of the new thing. And regular nightclub work was scarce. Ben would tour the country for a bit. He settled in Chicago for a while in 1956 and did get some nightclub engagements there. He had an association throughout this time with someone who remained a good friend for a long time, pianist Jimmy Rolls. In Chicago, he even teamed up with his real old friend, Billie Holiday, for a nightclub performance in 1956, and otherwise was moving on. But what he did eventually was what would happen at times during his career. He moved back with his mother, and his mother at this point had moved to Los Angeles. And Ben spent a good part of late 56 and all of 1957 with his mother in Los Angeles, and played in whatever engagements he can get in Los Angeles. But Norman Granz's operations were quite active in the coast. So in 1957, Ben did make a good number of records for Norman Granz that we'll explore as well as our program continues on looking at Ben Webster in the 1950s. But I mentioned Billie Holiday, and perhaps time to digress to talk about Lady Day, perhaps the greatest jazz singer of all time. And when Billie Holiday was a teenager and Ben Webster was in his early 20s, they actually were lovers for a period, although there's a wonderful story of Billie Holiday's mother throwing him out of the house and breaking up their relationship because Ben had that brutish kind of temperament that didn't always work well. But they, of course, remained part in the same milieu for many years and were certainly very simpatico, not certainly the Lester Young relationship with Billie Holiday, but certainly a good relationship nonetheless. So Billie Holiday, after breaking up with Ben Webster in her early years, went on and made her great successes with what we now call her swing song tradition, small group records in the 1930s with people. Ben was on a couple of them, but more so with people like Buck and of course, Lester Young. Billy moved to a different level with her appearances in Cafe Society, with The Strange Fruit, and a type of presentation as well, and became a notable figure in that vein of the liberal jazz world. But of course, Billy, between her admitted drug addiction catching up with her and other admitted vices, was always in poor health. Certainly, Billy

0: holiday by the 1950s was also not well regarded. In fact, at times, of course, due to her health problems, to some people's viewpoint, could not sing that well. In my viewpoint, the world weariness makes it even better, and it doesn't have to, perfection is not needed. But Billie's window on a soul, with her life experience and her well-worn voice, was a special thing in the 1950s. And in any event, Norman Granz signed up Billie. Billie made, in her work with the Dufties, with her semi-autobiographical work,
1: Lady Sings the Blues,
0: and other notoriety, made some sort of a comeback. And Norman Granz signed her up, and Billie made some wonderful series of records for Norman Granz's labels throughout the mid-1950s. And by this point, when Ben went back to L.A. to live with his mother in late 56, and Ben and Billie had reunited in working in a nightclub in Chicago earlier that year, Ben was a perfect foil for what Norman Granz was doing with Billie Holiday. And with Ben's attention both to the lyricism and melody of the song, and also with his feature spots for his tenor saxophone to also convey a special melodic feature in these presentations, it opened up Billie Holiday to be even more expressive, and also could overlook some of the times when perhaps her voice wasn't in the best fettle at all. But Ben, in 1956, made a few records with Billie, and then in a stunning series of recording sessions in January of 1957, made a remarkable series of records with Billie. And so for the next segment of our guest here, of Ben Webster in the 1950s, we're going to focus on those recordings that Ben made with Billie Holiday for Norman Granz. Enjoy.
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About you, some kiss may cloud my memory. Another arms may hold.

from the summer of 1956. The first batch of Billie Holiday recordings with Ben Webster for Norman Granz. Harry Sweets Edison was on trumpet, and his obligatos and sensitive backings are as much an important part of the package as the rest. Bonnie Kessel's guitar and Jimmy Rolls.

And when Ben's solo answers, you feel like just yelling out, "Ben!" as he takes over the proceedings, but Billy is so sensitive. And then from August 18th, we heard the standard, "We'll Be Together," again. Billie Holiday, her voice not perfect, but perhaps the great artist, comes from the imperfections. And Ben Webster is there as well. As mentioned, though, this was just a foretaste of something to come, because in early January 1957, also out in Los Angeles, they did a series of 5 recording dates with Billie Holiday, the same group: Ben Webster, Sweet Edison, Barney Kessel, and Jimmy Rolls. The bass and drum trio would vary. And on January 3rd, 4th, 7th, 8th, and 9th, Billie Holiday recorded probably the apex of her final years. Billie would die in 1959. These sessions are tremendous. Of course, we're doing 5 hours on Ben Webster in the 1950s. We could do maybe hours just listening to these Billie Holiday sides, but I'll edit myself as we go. We'll play 3 or 4 of these before we move on with other aspects of Ben Webster's career, but these masterpiece sessions in January of 1957, Billie Holiday with Ben Webster and Sweets Edison.

danced on the moon for more than I ever knew. A sweeter rose, a softer sky, an April day that would not dance away. I wished on a star to throw me a beam on.

From the January 1957 Billie Holiday Verve recordings, we heard Ralph Ranger's I Wished on the Moon, Carl Susdorf and John Blackburn's Moonlight in Vermont, and finally an all-time classic version of Body and Soul. Ben Webster, Sweets Edison, and Jimmy Rolls back in Billie Holiday. 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Sid Gribbetz with you. Jazz Profiles is the program. We're taking a five-hour look at Ben Webster in the 1950s. Ben, living again in L.A. with his mother in 1957, did a variety of projects for Norman Granz. And we'll just sample a couple here as the program continues. Here's an album he did with Red Norvo. He also managed backing singers, Buddy Rich singing, Woody Herman singing, Kay Starr singing, working together with his old friends. And then as the decade continued, Norman Granz put him in some fine fettle. So again, we'll sample some of these now. Here he is again with Red Norvo and Harry Sweets Edison from 1957.

Ben Webster with some friends here on Jazz Profiles, WKCR-FM, New York. We start off playing with Red Norvo from Red Norvo's 1957 album, the RCA Victor label, entitled Red Plays the Blues, with Jimmy Rawls at the piano, Harry Sweetsisson on trumpet, along with Red Norvo's vibes, and we heard a piece called Easy on the Eye. Then from a 1957 album that Harry Sweets Edison did for Norman Granz on the Verve label, and he was Oscar Peterson and Bonnie Kessel in their rhythm section were there, and we heard the Al Dubin and Harry Warren standard You're Getting to Be a Habit with Me, and then finally an absolutely stunning version of a tune that was always good for Ben. Tune that Ben recorded on various occasions during this period in his appearances, Jimmy McHugh's and Harold Adamson's Where Are You? And that was a version from a Bill Harris record. Bill Harris, the Woody Herman trombonist, who was a close friend of Ben's, and he used him on the album Bill Harris and Friends on the Fantasy label in September of 57. But Bill laid out, and that was a feature for Ben with Jimmy Rawls, Red Mitchell, and Stan Levy. Jazz Profiles here on WKCR-FM New York. We're glad that you're enjoying the show. Ben Webster in the 1950s, Sid Gribbetz, your host. Wrapping up this period in L.A., there were two dates in October that were stunning, 15th and 16th of 1957, where Ben went into the Verve Studios with Oscar Peterson. The first one was for his own record, and then on the second day, it was a duo performance with the great Coleman Hawkins, backed by the Oscar Peterson group. So we'll hear Ben Webster on October 15th with Oscar Peterson, and then on October 16th with Coleman Hawkins as well.

Well, this famous piece from an absolutely famous album, October 16th of 57. You have Ben Webster and Coleman Hawkins together with the Oscar Peterson Group out in California. So we played the standard Shine On, Harvest Moon, and so many other obviously great pieces from this album called Coleman Hawkins Encounters Ben Webster. And the day before, October 15th of 57, Ben Alone with the Oscar Peterson Group recorded an album called Soulville, and we played an original blues composition of Ben's called Late Date. This is Jazz Profiles, WKCR-FM, New York. Sid Gribbets with you. We're doing a five-hour program featuring Ben Webster in the 1950s. In the end of 1957, Ben would move back to New York and try to make his way there again, and teamed up with old friends like Roy Eldridge and Johnny Hodges and others, Big Miller. He lived in Queens and performed throughout New York without great popular acclaim or attention, but was a figure on the New York jazz scene in late 57 and 1958. Made some more records for Norman Granz. But he participated in the greatest thing in the New York City jazz scene in December of 57, and that's the CBS TV broadcast The Sound of Jazz. So to bring Ben back to New York, we're going to go to December 8th of 1957. Instead of 60 Minutes, they had The Sound of Jazz, the lively Seven Arts CBS network TV show, Coast to Coast. And they put together a reunion of all the greats. And perhaps the classic performance was Billie Holiday's feature there. And Ben is there as well. So from the Sound of Jazz TV show, here's Billie Holiday singing with Ben Webster and many other great friends backing her up.

Billie Holiday sing Fine and Mellow from the CBS TV broadcast. The Sound of Jazz with Roy Eldridge and Doc Cheatham, the trumpeters, Vic Dickinson, trombone, Coleman Hawkins, Lester Young, Jerry Mulligan, and our man Ben Webster, the saxophones, Mal Waldron, Danny Barker, Milt Hinton, and O.C. Johnson. A stunning performance, and Ben holds great sway there. And in 1958, Ben performed in various projects in around New York City, had some odd gigs. He made a record for Verve Records at the time in the summer on his own name called The Soul of Ben Webster. Performed several record projects at Johnny Hodges. We'll hear from that. And he also was a featured soloist as the French jazz composer and popular arranger Michel Legrand came to New York and for Columbia Record put together some ensembles with fantastic writing to feature some of the great jazz soloists, and Ben appears on that. So first up for 1958, we'll hear Ben's performance of Blue and Sentimental on Michel Legrand's Legrand Jazz.

1958. We start off with fantastic production, Michel Legrand's Le Grand Jazz, a mammoth production for Columbia Records, where with Legrand's intriguing arrangements and harmonies with intriguing ensembles, some of the great jazz stars of the day, such as Coltrane and Miles and others, were brought forward. And Ben Webster was there as well, in a group that had a trombone choir doing amazing tricks with Legrand's harmonies. The trombones were Eddie Burt, Billy Byers, Jimmy Cleveland, and Frank Rehak, with Hank Jones at the piano. We heard Ben Webster do an amazing turn on the old Count Basie favorite, Blue and Sentimental. Amazing, amazing work there. Then we heard vocalist Carmen McRae, her album on the Decca label, Birds of a Feather, doing Bye Bye Blackbird, with great work by Ben Webster on tenor sax. Marky Markowitz was the trumpeter. After that, we heard an all-time classic, Johnny Hodges, the old Ellington associate, the great alto saxophonist, from a 1958 album on Verve called Side by Side. And they did the standard Just a Memory that had the rhythm slowed down, but just in a pocket, and amazing statements from the group of Roy Eldridge on trumpet, Ben's tenor sax, and then Johnny Hodges on alto sax, with Billy Strayhorn at the piano, Wendell Marshall, and Papa Joe Jones. Just a Memory, Side by Side. And then a New York Verve album that Ben did under his own name in 1958, The Soul of Ben Webster, with his protege Harold Ashby joining him as well on tenor, and Art Farmer on trumpet, a piece that they called Coal Train, C-O-A-L, and then a train on obvious takeoff. 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Sid Gribbetz with you. We've been featuring today Ben Webster in the 1950s. And we have two final albums from 1959 that Ben did under his own name for Norman Granz and Verve in New York City. And those are from Ben Webster and Associates. Finally, Ben Webster meets Oscar Peterson. In fact, they've been meeting all decade long, and on the final album they did, they titled the album Ben Webster Meets Oscar Peterson. So first from Ben Webster and Associates, here's Ben doing a wonderful ballad, and then we'll hear from Ben Webster Meets Oscar Peterson.

finishing up Ben Webster's studio work in the 50s. For Verve, we heard from April of 1959, him doing Time After Time, the Sammy Kahn, Julie Stein standard from the album Ben Webster and Associates, with Jimmy Jones at the piano, Les Spann guitar, Ray Brown bass, and Papa Joe Jones on drums. And then we heard two selections from the album Ben Webster Meets Oscar Peterson on the Verve label also. We heard the standard Sunday, and then Ray Noble's The Touch of Your Lips, Ben with Oscar Peterson. Our program today on Jazz Profiles is Ben Webster in the 50s, but what it's really been is Ben Webster in his 40s. As Ben Webster was born on March 27th, 1909 in Kansas City, and had the wonderful career in Kansas City jazz and in the swing era, the star with Duke Ellington and the star on Swing Street in New York City, small group swing jazz, as the prelude to his life. But not to get overly philosophical, but when you hit 40s, you could still be youthful and vibrant, but you start to gain the wisdom and maturity

to you. And the show has been Ben Webster in his 40s. And we see as he's grown through this year, there is indeed a great bit of worldly wise wisdom and maturity in Ben Webster's playing, which and just gets stronger and stronger. And now Ben Webster hits 50 in 1959. And for the final act of our show and his final act before his final triumphs in his life, he did move back again to Los Angeles to be with his elderly mother one last time before she would pass away in the fall of 59. Ben moved in the fall of 59. His mother lived for a couple more years. And when Ben returned this time to California, he was hunted down to be part of a vibrant California scene, picking up on what had been going on the East Coast. It had become the time of festivals. And there was a Hollywood Bowl jazz festival in L.A. where Ben played with Roy Eldridge and others and tore the house down. But Jimmy Lyons had set up the real counterpart, West Coast counterpart to the Newport Jazz Festival with his Monterey Jazz Festival. And on the weekend of October 2nd through 4th of 1959, Ben had his triumphant coming out. He was united with the blues singer Jimmy Witherspoon, who he knew from the Kansas City days and from Jay McShann. And Witherspoon was gaining popularity on the West Coast. Other all-stars were there, Earl Father Hines, Roy Eldridge, and others. But Ben tore down the house. On the second day of the festival, he played in a program called The Three Saxes with Coleman Hawkins, Ben Webster, and Ornette Coleman. Can you imagine them playing together? And the two stole the show altogether. Ben would set up shop living with his mother. He got a gig at a Hollywood nightclub called The Renaissance, a regular working gig. He had it set up from this a teamwork with Jimmy Witherspoon. Also met up with Jerry Mulligan, who was big on the West Coast at the time, for some collaborations. So the decade of the 50s, as Ben Webster turned 50, would end in triumph. Here's his performance with Jimmy Witherspoon, preserved on disc. The Ornette Coleman isn't, but with Jimmy Witherspoon, here he is at the Monterey Jazz Festival.

Jimmy Witherspoon singing with Ben Webster and Roy Eldridge and Earl Father Hines and drummer Moyle Lewis at the Monterey Jazz Festival in October of 1959, singing Big Time Girl. And with that, Ben was established on the West Coast. Taking advantage of that, they did a couple of sessions with Ben's old friend Jimmy Rolls at the piano and the West Coast jazz star Jerry Mulligan on baritone sax. And that was for the Verve label. And let's hear a selection now of Jerry Mulligan and Ben Webster together.

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However you're tuned in, I'm glad you're with me. David Ellenbogen here. Exciting times here, I would say. We just put tickets on sale and announced the dates of Ragas Live 2026. It will be October 17th and 18th. And there was a tremendous and overwhelming and surprising amount of demand. So thank you for all those who got your tickets. If you think you belong there in person, not just listening on the radio, you can go to NYC Radio. Oh, you could go to nycradiolive.org or ragaslive.com and track down your tickets. But we will be broadcasting here as well. And I kind of started doing some research and I realized that the roots go way back further than I realized. The first live broadcasts of Raga that I was involved in on this very same show, which might have been called Garam Masala back then, was in 2005. And I found some old recordings of Samir Chatterjee, the great tabla player and pillar of this community in New York. And he came on the show and that summer helped bring in a bunch of guests for live performances, and that's what got the ball rolling to 7 years later being the first live 24-hour festival here at WKCR. And now 15 years later, it's a thing. It's so I typed in Samir Chatterjee into my finder, and I found this beautiful recording from Ragas Live Festival number 2, that would make it 2013, where he's joined by, well, he's accompanying Kanika Pandey, the great Hindustani vocalist, and Arun Ramamurthy is also accompanying her. And it's just a gorgeous recording. So I thought we'd take a listen to that, listen to something from last year's Ragas Live as well, and then see where the show takes us. So we're going in our way back machine. I think I'll probably just leave in my intro so you can get the vibe of 1 a.m. in the summer of 2013 here at Ragas Live with Kanika Pandey, Samir Chatterjee, and Arun Ramamurthy. Without further ado, we'll give you our second of 24 live performances. Here's Kanika Pandey.